Rest in peace, Dolly. Good morning, Thunder Bay. Hi there, Northwestern Ontario. It's Wednesday, August 26th, 2026, and Superior Morning starts now.

0: Good morning, folks. Matt Frapetro here in the CBC Thunder Bay studios. It is not a bad day out there. It's pretty warm. It's Zoe Gordon's going to tell us a bit more about what else is to come weather-wise today. As you heard on World Report there, Dolly Parton passing away yesterday. A sad day. We're going to try to fit some Dolly Parton music into the show a little bit later on. But coming up first here on the program, the Canada-U.S. trade war is in full effect as midterm elections in the States draw closer. Will Canada's counter-tariffs play a role in how Americans vote this fall? Well, we'll have that conversation. And Megan Reed will join us with the Business Digest this morning. We'll talk more about the Canadian retaliatory tariffs, the bank earnings, and, hate to break it to you, summer's over. My kids do not want to hear that at all. But before we get there, Macklin Link is here with a look at what's coming up in the news. Macklin, good morning.
1: Good morning. Well, a Thunder Bay-based shipping business says it's doing its best to weather the uncertainty brought on by the Canada-U.S. trade war and to help its clients do the same. Border Giant is a parcel service and customs broker. It helps small businesses and manufacturers ship things between the Canada-U.S. border. The CEO of Border Giant says he'd like to see the government support small business and promote domestic trade by finding ways to reduce shipping costs within Canada. And the Northwestern Ontario Sports Hall of Fame will celebrate its 43rd class of inductees at a ceremony in September. Every year, inductees are honored for their roles in the region's sports heritage. This year, the class will celebrate a number of accomplished athletes, as well as notable figures in the hockey community who influenced the sport. This year's induction ceremony takes place on September 26th. That's a quick look at what's making news this morning. Time now for the weather with Zoe Gordon. Hi, Zoe.
2: Hi, Macklin. For the far north today, it's mainly cloudy with 30% chance of showers this morning. Fog patches dissipating this morning, winds gusting to 40 kilometers per hour and a high of 22, with the humidex will feel like 25. For the western part of the region, Kenora to Atikokan today, cloudy with 30% chance of showers early this morning, becoming a mix of sun and cloud near noon with winds gusting to 40 kilometers per hour, a high of 23 with the humidex will feel like 26. For the city of Thunder Bay today, cloudy with 60% chance of showers, winds gusting to 40 kilometers per hour as well in the city this morning. A high of 23 with the humidex will feel like 28. And to the east, down the north shore of Lake Superior to Greenstone, cloudy today with 60% chance of showers, risk of a thunderstorm this morning, a high of 22 with the humidex will feel like 27.
0: Thanks for that, Zoe. There is a special weather statement in effect just at the edge of our listing area in White River. 70 millimeters of rain possible starting this morning, ending this evening. So you're going to want to be aware of that. Right now in the city of Thunder Bay, misty and 15, Atikokan 17, Fort Francis 17, Kenora 17 and cloudy, Dryden 16 and cloudy, Sioux Lookout cloudy and 16, Red Lake, Pickle Lake, Sandy Lake, all 16 with mist or light rain. Geraldton cloudy this morning and 15, KI light rain and 15, Fort Severn's the cold spot right now, 12 degrees and cloudy. In Marathon, 16 degrees, and in Armstrong, 12 degrees and partly cloudy. Time now is 6:13 on your Wednesday morning.

0: Well, the Canada-U.S. trade fight continues to ratchet up. Yesterday, Ottawa announced dollar-for-dollar counter-tariffs targeting almost $28 billion worth of U.S. goods. Industry Minister Melanie Joly says the retaliation is intended to protect Canadian businesses and...
1: We're also targeting products that will target states in the U.S. And so we're being wise and strategic to put political pressure.
0: For more on that pressure and how effective it might be, we've reached Matthew Lebo. He's professor of political science at Western University. Joins us on the line from London this morning. Good morning.
2: Good morning.
0: So what do Canada's choice of counter-tariffs tell you about where and how Canada is applying political pressure?
2: Well, there are midterm elections coming up, and currently Republicans hold majorities in the House and in the Senate. It looks really likely the Democrats are going to win back the House, and then the Senate is up for grabs. And it's Congress's job to do tariff policy and tax policy. Donald Trump has just grabbed that authority, and the Republicans in Congress have let him do that. So executive orders and pushing all of these tariffs, that's not supposed to be his job. So the Canadian counter tariffs are aimed at particular states, especially like Maine, where the election's going to be really, really close, hopefully to put some pressure on Republicans in those states, on the candidates in those states, and then Republican leadership as well to get Donald Trump to back off, because this is just terrible policy, especially in an election year. And you've got about half a dozen states where the Senate is going to be decided. Maine, Michigan, Iowa, Texas, states that have really close relationships with Canada, rely on Canadians buying their products. And these counter tariffs are aimed at some of those states.
0: Yeah, you mentioned Maine there. A New York Times Siena poll from earlier this summer found that more than half of likely voters object to Donald Trump's tariffs. It goes up to almost 60% in Maine, which is expected to be a battleground state in November. How important could the trade issue be for voters in these kind of key border states?
2: Yeah, it should be really important. I think American voters say that the most important issue to them is the cost of living, and they can't afford what they used to be able to. And Donald Trump is focusing on raising taxes through tariffs and on a foreign war in Iran. They're really unhappy. The retaliatory tariffs coming from Canada, the highest numbers are for the state of Maine, in live fish and lobsters and things like that. And it will have potentially big effects there. So the Republican there, Susan Collins, has always run calling herself an independent voice, although she votes with the Republicans and with Donald Trump about 95% of the time. But I imagine she'll be begging Donald Trump to remove the tariffs. And you know, that's going to be really costly. Most people will vote for their political party, but if there's a lot of enthusiasm among Democrats, then they'll have higher turnout. If there's a lot of anger among Republicans, they'll stay home. And then these really close states, that can be enough to swing an election.
0: How do you think the GOP is going to go about selling these Trump tariffs on the campaign trail to voters who are concerned about the economy and the cost of living?
2: They'll be running away from them, I think, pretty quick. I saw yesterday's Michigan Republican who changed his website from saying that he was a reliable Republican to that he was an independent voice.
0: Wow.
2: These are really unpopular. And this is terrible timing coming from Donald Trump, just 10 weeks away from an election. You know, it took decades to build close trading relationships and free trade in just about every sector between two countries. And Donald Trump is just throwing that away in a series of tantrums. And American voters can see that. They know that tariffs are taxes, and they're really unhappy.
0: Now, on Monday, President Trump threatened to impose even more tariffs on Canada directed at cars, trucks, and steel that would go into effect on January 1st. That's after midterm elections. Why wait until January, do you think?
2: Usually his threats don't have much of a lag to them. He wants to put them in place in just a matter of days or weeks. So I guess that's a sign that he recognizes that if he raises taxes even more before Election Day, then that will anger voters as well and not help in these particular states. But either way, if it's a really unpopular policy, then there's no way to sell it to voters. So now, okay, it's January 1st. The Democrats can still campaign on, well, if you want to prevent these new tariffs from going into effect, then you need to vote for Democrats. You know, so long as it's like a 60-40 or 70-30 issue against the Republicans, there's just no good timing for it or way to sell it.
0: Most national polling in the U.S. is suggesting that the Dems are well positioned to take control of the House in November's elections. If they do take control of one or both chambers of Congress, what could that mean for this trade war?
2: Well, Donald Trump will still have the authority to make executive orders, and Democrats can try to stop him. If they have majorities in both the House and the Senate, they can try and pass new laws, but Donald Trump will still have a veto. They can try and subpoena him or members of his staff to look at how they chose particular tariffs and what the ties are to corporations that might stand to benefit from tariffing Canadian goods. They can try and take things to the court faster. They can certainly put more political pressure on Donald Trump with the presidential election coming into view for 2028. It's really Congress's authority to oversee tariffs and taxes, and the Republican majorities in the House and the Senate have let Donald Trump do all of this, and maybe Democrats can slow him down. But really, the American system is totally out of balance now, with the president taking on powers that are not meant for the presidency. And so it would be a real battle to see if Democrats can roll all of this back.
0: Why do you think the Trump White House is so intent on painting the U.S. as a victim here and Canada as entitled?
2: I think you need a couple psychiatrists to go through Donald Trump's psyche on that. It is just very, very much tied to his personality. You know, when Donald Trump throws a tantrum, that becomes American policy. It has to be turned into American policy. And it can be aimed at any particular leader, at any particular country. It can be based on, you know, issues that are real or not real. You know, a fentanyl crisis over the Canadian border is where he started this. And that didn't last as an excuse. And so he's changed it. But yeah, people will be talking about that for a long time and where all of these particular tantrums have come from.
0: Do you think that

0: campaign ads, and it will be, you know, more and more front and center.
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0: You're welcome.
1: Matthew Lebo is a professor of political science at Western University. We reached him in London, Ontario, this morning. Time now is 6:22, and here's an example of cross-border trade when it's a little more positive and a little more collegial. American band Dutchman is back with a new track, except this time they're covering Gordon Lightfoot, and 100% of the streaming royalties from the song will be directed to the Canadian Red Cross and the Canadian Wildfire Fund. That's nice. A gesture, they say, is built entirely on goodwill between two countries whose leaders have spent much of the year at odds. Here they are now with their cover of Summer Side of Life.

0: That's Dutch Man with their cover of Gordon Lightfoot's Summer Side of Life. Time now is 6:24, and it's time to get down to business. Here's Megan Reed.
1: Good morning. Elbows up, Canada. Ottawa released its list of goods subject to retaliatory tariffs. They range from 15 to 50% and are levied against $27.6 billion worth of American imports. We're talking everything from motorcycles to plywood to fish to aluminum. Industry Minister Melanie Joly is urging people to buy Canadian, emphasizing that we cannot control the decisions made in Washington, but we can control what we build here at home. Eric Lear is the Chief Investment Officer at Empirical Wealth Management in Portland. After watching the press conference, Lear says Prime Minister Carney is not just bluff and bluster, adding it was about more than tariffs, as Canada is also offering a substantial aid package for Canadian businesses and workers. Lear is interpreting Canada's goal as not to try to inflict

0: inflict maximum pain on the U.S.
1: That's just not something that in the end would come out well for Canada. But I think it is enough to show that they're serious and enough to get people on the U.S. side of the border to understand that this is serious. Like, hey, look, they're digging their heels in. They are prepared to wait this out. And there are industries and there are consumers in the U.S. who will be worse off because of that. So I think it's really more just about showing that they're serious and really turning up some of the political pressure.
0: Lear points out that Canada has more leverage than it did even 6 months ago, as the upcoming midterm elections will only add to the pressure on President Trump, especially given how critical Canada is to some really key states. This just in, it's still good to be a Big Six Canadian bank. The Bank of Montreal and Bank of Nova Scotia posted third quarter earnings yesterday, and both beat profit estimates. It was a record 3 months for Scotiabank due to strong results in both its global banking and global wealth management divisions. BMO's adjusted net income came in at $2.85 billion, up 19% compared to last year. John Zechner is a portfolio manager and chairman of J. Zechner & Associates.
2: The fact that the economy up to this point has been relatively resilient in Canada. I mean, it was sloppy a little in the first quarter, but improved a lot in the second quarter. Like I say, and more importantly, no one is levered more to what's going on in financial markets than the banks. Like, they got so many ways to play it, like through their wealth management divisions, through their trading operations, through their capital markets activities. You know, they benefit from all of those things. So it's sort of no surprise that they're generating these sorts of results.
0: RBC, TD, and the CIBC will be reporting tomorrow. As for the trade war, Zechner says none of the bank's results for this third quarter will be impacted. But going forward, you can bet on it. And finally, the calendar might say September 22nd is the first day of fall in Canada, but it would be wrong. A sure sign of the change in season is the pumpkin spice latte being made available at Starbucks. And that time is now. The popular seasonal beverage has become a staple of seasonal change since the company first introduced the drink back in 2003. If lattes aren't your thing, they're also offering up iced pumpkin cream shaken espresso, pumpkin cream cold brew, iced pumpkin cream chai, and pumpkin spiced frappuccino. So consider all the pumpkin bases covered. For CBC Radio, I'm Megan Reed.
3: Thanks for that, Megan. I think I'm going to stick with the good old classic coffee. 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
4: Good morning. Right now in Geraldton, cloudy and 15 degrees. Here in Thunder Bay, mist and 15 degrees. And in Kenora, cloudy and 17 degrees. While municipal election candidates in some northern Ontario municipalities say the number of people interested in running for office is dropping. While Thunder Bay has a race for all of its mayoral and council seats, other communities are seeing some acclamations. For example, Ear Falls Mayor Kevin Cahoot has been acclaimed to serve in the role once again. He was also acclaimed as mayor in the 2022 election, but had other candidates running against him in earlier elections. Cahoot says there are likely a few reasons the number of interested candidates is dropping, including social media.
5: The social media bashing of mayors and councillors is really taking its toll. And I think you're seeing a lot of existing councillors and even mayors that are saying, yeah, I've had enough of this. I just, you know, for my family, my kids, my mental health, my well-being, I don't need this hassle.
4: Cahoot says long hours and low pay for councillors and mayors may also be behind the lack of candidates. The 2026 municipal election will take place on October 26th. The next term will officially begin on November 15th. And Canada's counter tariffs could mean higher charges for a company that imports electronics from the U.S. Ray Solar is based in Winnipeg and Kenora. Owner Reynold Pambrin says he is preparing to pay an additional 25% for parts he needs. He's expecting the retaliatory measures to be slapped on certain components he gets from the U.S. for his solar systems. Pambrin says Canada's countermeasures will hurt him more than the tariffs imposed by the states.
6: The tariffs themselves, our exports roughly are about 20%. Most of them are pretty isolated, but it's the countermeasures on the dollar for dollar, say on electronic equipment, where that's where it's going to cost us more.
4: He's worried about the impact the trade war will have on small businesses like his. Canada introduced $7.5 billion in relief for industries, which Pambrin says may help a bit. The Thunder Bay District continues to have the highest opioid-related death rate in the province. Community groups are spreading awareness today ahead of International Overdose Awareness Day on Monday. Anishinaabe Aski Nation is organizing a walk from Marina Park to the Intercity Shopping Center from 9 until 11 this morning. That will be followed by an event hosted by the City of Thunder Bay Drug Strategy and Thunder Bay District Health Unit. Candice Bellanger is the health unit's manager of street outreach, harm reduction, and sexual health. She says the event will focus on resource sharing and community connection.
7: And I think it's also really important for people who may have experienced a loss related to overdose to have an opportunity to honor their person, their loved one, and have a place for their grief temporarily, and to be amongst people who can support them.
4: Today's event at the Intercity Shopping Center is being held in the north parking lot from 11 in the morning until 2 in the afternoon. And a new survey suggests that teen gambling is on the rise in Ontario. The Center for Addiction and Mental Health surveyed students in grades 7 to 12 last year. 12% of them reported they were gambling online. That's up from the 4% of students who said they were online gambling in 2019. Haley Hamilton led the survey. She says gambling has become easier for teens.
8: We've seen a lot of changes happen with respect to gambling policies. More people are providing gambling, more opportunities to gamble, more accessibility, greater number of advertisements for gambling, for online gambling especially. So, it's a different environment.
4: Hamilton says online gambling includes both sports betting and other gambling games. She says early exposure can lead to problem gambling, substance abuse, and debt. And the Northwestern Ontario Sports Hall of Fame will celebrate its 43rd class of inductees at a ceremony in September. Every year, inductees are honored for their roles in the region's sports heritage. This year, the class will celebrate a number of accomplished athletes, as well as notable figures in the hockey community who influenced the sport. Diane Emery is the executive director of the nonprofit organization. She says sports are an amazing, interesting, and important part of Northwestern Ontario's culture.
9: Every year, there's never a dry eye in the house at the end of our ceremonies. There's such a great sense of pride of the people that not only bring the championship titles home to us as we've cheered them on, they've represented us so well on the world, international and national stage, but it's the builders as well, who I mentioned, Norm Bevilacqua and Billy McDonald, who stand behind the bench and get our athletes to do their best.
4: Emery says it's a great slate the organization is honoring this year, and she encourages people to think about making future nominations to the Sports Hall of Fame. This year's induction ceremony takes place on September 26th. And that's the CBC News at 6:35. Time now to check in on the weather. Zoe Gordon joins us with today's forecast. Zoe, good morning.
10: Good morning. For the far north today, it's mainly cloudy with 30% chance of showers, some fog patches dissipating this morning, and winds gusting to 40 kilometers per hour. A high of 22 with a humidex will feel like 25. For the western part of the region, Kenora to Atikokan today, cloudy with 30% chance of showers early this morning, becoming a mix of sun and clouds near noon with winds gusting to 40 kilometers per hour. A high of 23 with a humidex will feel like 26. For the city of Thunder Bay, cloudy today with 60% chance of showers and winds gusting to 40 kilometers per hour this morning. A high of 23 with the humidex will feel like 28. And to the east, down the north shore of Lake Superior to Greenstone, cloudy today with 60% chance of showers, a risk of a thunderstorm this morning. High of 22 with a humidex will feel like 27.
3: It's pretty warm out there already in the city of Thunder Bay. 15 degrees, Atikokan 17, Fort Frances 17, Kenora 17 and cloudy, Dryden cloudy and 16, Sioux Lookout cloudy and 16. It's 16 degrees in Red Lake, Pickle Lake and Sandy Lake with mist. Let's see here, Geraldton cloudy and 15, KI light rain and 15, Fort Severn 12 degrees and cloudy, Marathon 16 degrees. And partly cloudy in Armstrong, 15 degrees and partly cloudy. Now, there is a special weather statement in effect just at the edge of our listening area to the east in White River. Let's see here. Rainfall amounts 30 to 50 millimeters with local amounts up to 70 millimeters possible in areas that receive severe thunderstorms. So a bit of a rainy day there. You're going to want to batten down the hatches. Time now is 6:37. You're listening to Superior Morning right here on CBC Radio 1. And how about a little music for you? This is singer-songwriter Severia from London, Ontario. The song's called Anything for You.

0: Nice little song there for you this morning. That was Severia with a song called Anything For You. Time now is 6:40 here on Superior Morning. And when most of us open up our favorite streaming service, we don't think a lot about how they choose which shows to feature on the front page and in search results. But those algorithms have emerged as a battleground in the trade war between Canada and the U.S. The Globe and Mail is reporting that U.S. negotiators demanded looser rules for how Canadian content is organized on online streaming services, and Canada refused. Industry Minister Melanie Jolie spoke to reporters about the issue yesterday.
1: It's a question of protecting the workers in the cultural sector. And that is up to 900,000 people working in our creative industries, from film production to museums, etc. We need to be able, as a country, to have cultural policies to protect these workers.
0: Anya Caradeglia is a tech policy reporter with the Canadian Press. She's been following the story, and she joins me now with more. Anya, good morning.
2: Good morning.
0: So what do we know about the changes to Canadian content laws the U.S. might have been asking for in these trade talks?
2: So we don't have the exact details, but the Prime Minister has said the issue was discoverability, which is the technical term for what we're talking about here, which is kind of the ability to see Canadian content options when we go on a streaming site like Netflix. Now, the U.S. has said that the issue wasn't that, it wasn't, you know, whether French language content is included as part of that, but that the issue was financial contributions that streamers have to make. Now, the government has already backtracked on that, which kind of leads to the question of whether the U.S. just wanted the entirety of the Online Streaming Act gone. But that wasn't something, that's not something the government has confirmed one way or another.
0: Now, even before this latest trade dispute, the Online Streaming Act was pretty controversial in the U.S. What were the issues?
2: So the U.S. identified it as a trade irritant. And for them, the issue was that it discriminates against U.S. tech and media companies. The issue is that the law is meant to update the Broadcasting Act, bring it into the streaming age, and apply rules to online streamers. Now, of course, so many of those companies are American, so they're the ones that, end up being regulated. So for them, that's a trade irritant. And then the streamers have also already been challenging the financial contribution rules that the CRTC put forward.
0: How much has Canada backed down on this Online Streaming Act already?
2: So it has backed down on this financial contribution piece. So the CRTC said that big streamers, Netflix, Disney Plus, etc., have to pay 5% of their revenues towards Canadian content. And then in May of this year, it said that that number would be increased to 15%. So after that May decision, the federal government came out and said, no, we're going to direct the CRTC to change course on this. And instead, we're going to replace those financial contributions with direct funding, $600 million annually.
0: Now, Quebec also has its own law about discoverability on streaming services. Why do French language programs need their own set of rules?
2: So Quebec put forward and passed this law in 2025. Obviously, French language content, having Quebec content is extremely important in Quebec. With that law, it hasn't actually implemented any rules. There are still regulations that have to be developed. So the law stands, but there's no specific rules that apply to streamers yet. And there are also questions around jurisdiction because broadcasting is pretty clearly federal jurisdiction, and that's why it's in front of the CRTC. There's questions around whether the law would be challenged once it is actually put into place.
0: How significant are industries like film and TV to Canada's economy?
2: So the TV and film production sector is worth about $12 billion, and about 180,000 people work in the industry. That's according to an industry association representing independent producers. Proponents would also kind of argue that the cultural value is just as important, that, you know, they point to the importance of Canadian stories so that when we go on a streaming service and we watch a TV show or we watch a movie, we see, Canadian actors, Canadian writers that reflect the country that we live in, and Canadian values, as opposed to just only getting the American or Hollywood perspective.
0: Do you think this ongoing threat from the U.S. is going to boost public support for Canadian-made media?
2: I mean, we're seeing, you know, it boosts support for Canada in general, for other Canadian products and services. We don't have, you know, any information or data about whether Canadians are already canceling Netflix and are, you know, trying to watch or are starting to watch Canadian TV shows. But, you know, there's really no reason to think that the kind of Canadians buying Canadian wouldn't also reflect in Canadians watching Canadian film and movies.
0: Anya, I appreciate the time this morning.
2: Thank you so much.
0: Anya Caradaglia is a tech policy reporter with the Canadian Press. Time now, 6:46 here on your Wednesday morning, and here's a track off of Bahama's 2025 release titled My Second Last Album. This is The Bridge.

0: I love that. Little flutes there. Bahamas with The Bridge. Time now is 6:49, and that's time enough to find out what's coming up this weekend on In the Key of C.
1: Hello there, I'm Craig Norris. I hope you're having a good week. I'm stopping by with a quick look at what's coming up this Saturday on In the Key of C, your music-fueled journey around Ontario. You don't always need a book to learn Ontario history. You can sometimes read buildings and streets and architecture to learn how small towns developed and why. An architecture writer shares building clues that help crack the code of your local community's evolution. And it's billed as the happiest place on earth, but for a young Freddie Proya, a traumatic encounter at Disney World marked the beginning of a series of wild but true real-life experiences that define the comedian's life. We'll hear more about his new memoir. Plus, of course, a ton of music in the show. I'll spin tunes from Alexa, Neil Young, Billy Ann, Fred Eaglesmith, and lots more, including a newly released single from singer-songwriter Amber McLean.

0: that is just a tiny bit of Amber McLean's newest single, Wild Iris. You'll hear that whole tune, some info on her upcoming tour dates, and lots more on In the Key of C, Saturday at 3 p.m. Eastern, 2 p.m. Central, all across Ontario on CBC Radio 1 and on the CBC Listen app, where you can also listen to past episodes on demand. I'm Craig Norris, and I'll see you Saturday with songs and stories from all over our big, beautiful province and beyond on In the Key of C.
1: Sounds like it's going to be a good one. Thanks for that, Craig. And speaking of good ones, it is about 9 minutes to the top of the clock here. Time to head to the CBC National Sports Desk with Scott Regier.

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1: Happy hump day, Matt.
0: Some good news in baseball this morning, and we're not talking about the Blue Jays.
1: No, they fell to Kansas City last night, Matt, and are thus three games out of a playoff spot now. The good news surrounds Canada's team at the Little League World Series. From Vancouver's Little Mountain neighborhood, they beat South Korea yesterday 5-1. It was their second big upset in as many days after also topping Panama. Pitcher Kian Sandhu was asked what's been behind their success.
2: We're like used to be the underdogs because in provincials, Langley, Mercy does. And even in the game before, all the pressure's on Panama. If we lose, it's like as expected. If we win, big upset. Then we won that, so we're hyped. This game, same thing. Everyone thinks Asia Pacific's going to win. If we lose, no big deal. But then like all the pressure was on them. We had nothing to lose. Then we just played really good.
1: They were especially really good, Matt, in the first inning yesterday when they scored 4 runs, which not only would be enough to win the game, as it turns out, but it invokes 4 runs in an inning, Matt, invokes the ice cream clause. Manager Brad Dorwart has a standing promise to buy ice cream for the entire team whenever that happens. It is a 12-year-old baseball star's answer to champagne, and let's hope there is no ice cream hangover because Canada plays Japan today. And a victory in that one would leave the Canadian kids just 2 steps away from the championship game, something no team from this country has ever won before. First pitch today is at 5 o'clock.
3: Yeah, I was watching last night. It's just such a fun team to watch, and they always seem like they're having a good time.
1: Oh, for sure.
3: Did you watch the Blue Jays game at all?
1: Bits and pieces of the Blue Jays. I watched the whole Little League game.
3: Okay, so you don't have an update on Ernie Clement's testicles for us.
1: No, he
3: got hit pretty hard there. Let's move over to tennis now, where it'll be another big day at the U.S. Open.
1: As I awkwardly segue, with 3 Canadians, Rebecca Marino, Carson Brandstein, and Bianca Andreescu all playing qualifying matches today to get into the women's singles draw. We also, Matt, have the semifinals in mixed doubles to look forward to. And seldom has that discipline attracted so much attention. That's because the U.S. Open has changed the format, encouraging big-name singles players to pair up. And so that's resulted in teams like Carlos Alcaraz with Serena Williams and Novak Djokovic playing with Aryna Sabalenka. It's not just the star power that's created intrigue, but in some cases it's been the unique male-female dynamic. There was a mother-son vibe going on between Williams and Alcaraz yesterday. He is 21 years her junior, and they both agreed that on-court results would take care of themselves if he just did everything that Serena told him to do. There's also the married tandem of Alina Svitolina and Gael Monfils. They're through to the semis, Monfils says, because he takes her lead, adding, happy wife, happy life. Also in the semis today, Russians Andrei Rublev and Mira Andreeva. Andreeva revealed a secret after their win yesterday.
4: I've never said anything, but I've never told him anything as well, but I used to have a little crush on him as well, so, you know. So, yeah, you know, it's like a dream come true to play together, to get the win together and create so many great memories. So, yeah, I'm super happy to play by his side.
1: 10 years Andreeva's senior, the redheaded Rublev, told reporters, when you're as young as she is, your taste hasn't fully developed yet. And by the way, for all of the color this is providing, the U.S. Open's new mixed doubles format, Matt, has proved to be more than just a gimmick. Although several traditional doubles teams have been involved, none of them have qualified for the semifinals.
3: All right, let's finish with hockey here. Even though it's the offseason, it's been an eventful week in the PWHL.
1: Yeah, eventful is a good word for it. You may have heard, Matt, last week that the Walter Cup, the league's championship trophy, went missing. It was supposed to arrive in Alberta to spend the week with Victoire forward Dara Greig. Greig did apparently receive a container. It just did not have the Walter Cup inside of it. But the league said yesterday it has located the trophy and reunited it with the Montreal Victoire, so good news there. But one of the namesakes of that trophy, Matt, and a co-founder of the league, Mark Walter, is in hot water right now. You've probably heard about the alleged fraud that's been helping fund baseball's LA Dodgers. Mm-hmm. Mark Walter is at the center of that, and he has been selling off pieces of his sports empire to try to cover what appears to be significant financial losses. Now the league has come out and said that the PWHL is not for sale and that business will continue as usual. And there's no reason to believe that the league would be in trouble, even if Walter did decide to sell. But it is worth noting that the league's statement did come from Stan Kasten, who works closely with Walter as president of those LA Dodgers.
3: Yeah, that is one to watch, Mark Walters' unfolding situation.
1: Mm-hmm.
3: Okay, thanks for this, Scott. We'll talk tomorrow.
1: Ernie Clement update forthcoming.
3: Scott Regier from the National CBC Sports Desk. We'll turn to the CBC News Desk now. Macklin Link is back. Hi.
5: Yes. Hi, Matt. Well, a Thunder Bay-based shipping business says it's doing its best to weather the uncertainty brought on by the Canada-U.S. trade war and to help its clients do the same. Border Giant is a parcel service and customs broker. It helps small businesses and manufacturers ship things between the Canada-U.S. border. James Folds is the CEO of Border Giant. He says he'd like to see government support small businesses and promote domestic trade by finding ways to reduce shipping costs within Canada.
6: So the shipping costs, that eats away at a lot of the profit. And if there's anything that the governments can do, or if they want to focus on that, just not just internally within Canada, but also, you know, to European market, to Asian market and things like that, that would be, I think, key in building up that infrastructure for these small businesses.
5: Yesterday, the federal government announced a number of support measures for businesses hit by the whopping 50% tariffs imposed by the U.S. government. It also announced dollar-for-dollar counter tariffs on U.S. goods. And Ganugaming First Nation is implementing new nighttime travel restrictions. In a post on social media this week, the First Nation says it continues to have concerns about traffic moving through community checkpoints at night. Under the new restrictions, those who do not reside in the community will not be allowed entry between midnight and 6 in the morning. Enforcement officers will also be searching vehicles, and IDs will be required for all those traveling through the checkpoints. Ganugaming First Nation and neighboring Long Lake 58 First Nation declared a joint state of emergency over drug activity in their communities this spring. Back to you, Matt.
3: Thanks, Macklin. Well, coming up in our next hour here on the program, we call elections a race, but what if you're the only one running? That's the case in many communities where municipal council positions are being acclaimed. One mayor with experience being acclaimed is going to join us to talk about why this may be happening. And back to school jitters, or maybe it's something more. We're going to talk to Dr. Nadia Alam about what she's seeing in her practice and what parents should know about back to school anxiety. As well, the Northwestern Ontario Sports Hall of Fame celebrating another year of notable athletes, builders, and teams in the region. We'll hear from the executive director about their noteworthy accomplishments. We'll throw it over to World Report, but Superior Morning continues in 10 short minutes. Don't go anywhere.
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9: 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But artificial lights can send them off track. How the Puffin Patrol is steering them right, coming up on The Current.
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10: This is World Report. Good morning, I'm Martina Fitzgerald. We begin with developing news from Pakistan and a warning to our listeners. The details of this story are disturbing. At least 14 babies have died in a fire at a hospital nursery. It happened at the Pakistan Institute of Medical Sciences in Islamabad. At least one baby was rescued. Officials say the fire started after an air conditioning unit exploded inside the nursery. This woman was at the hospital when the fire broke out.
11: At around 6 a.m., the fire erupted, but the staff and doctors did not inform us about this. Rather, they fled the scene and saved their own lives. There was a lady who screamed and informed us. When I went upstairs, the fire was spread so much that it reached our room. Then I first rescued my nephew, then I evacuated my sister-in-law.
10: A number of government agencies have been called in to investigate. Pakistan's president is urging hospitals to re-examine their fire safety measures, particularly in wards caring for newborns. In Nepal, a rescue chopper hovers above the valleys of Nepal's northern Rasuwa district. There is no safe place to land after floodwaters washed away entire villages. At least 9 people are dead, hundreds of others are missing, among them 291 foreign nationals. Officials say an avalanche of ice and rock triggered massive flash flooding as the debris swept through the river valleys of the Himalayan region. In just under 2 weeks, Canada's counter tariffs against the U.S. will go into effect. Nearly 900 U.S. products will be hit with billions of dollars in retaliatory tariffs. This growing trade war between Canada and the U.S. could hit some states harder than others. Ohio, a red state, is one of them. Its relationships in the steel and manufacturing sectors deeply intertwine with Canada. And as the CBC's Katie Nicholson reports from Ohio, some there are wondering if the tariff tiff could swing the state blue in the coming midterms.
12: As players shake hands against a pink sunset on a Youngstown, Ohio baseball diamond, Patricia Vandervoort and her friend Pam Hall are thinking about a very different game being played with much higher stakes.
13: We don't want Canada to hold it against us citizens. It's not us.
14: Yeah, it's not us. We don't like them any more than you do.
12: The women, aghast at the escalating trade war between Canada and the U.S. that will likely impact Youngstown, once the heart of America's steel country.
15: Everything's going to be more expensive.
16: And it'll affect our factories. People will lose their jobs.
12: Canada is Ohio's biggest customer, consuming one-third of its exports. Many about to become more expensive as Canadian counter tariffs kick in, which could carry political ramifications, says Larry Kelly, leaning against a van in a parking lot with his teammates.
17: I think it's going to have a dramatic effect on the midterms.
18: You always have a midterm swing. This could cause the pendulum to swing a little bit more.
12: Guy Caviello is the president of Youngstown's regional chamber. While he says the data shows that the tariff war is doing more damage than good, some businesses have reaped benefits.
18: Sometimes in those meetings, I've got a chamber member that is trying to argue against tariffs sitting across the table from a chamber member that's embracing the tariffs.
12: Whether that embrace leads to Republicans retaining seats, a question that will be answered in 10 short weeks. Katie Nicholson, CBC News, Youngstown, Ohio.
10: At a time when Canadians are being encouraged to keep their elbows up and buy Canadian, one grocer is facing fierce backlash. Loblaw recently dropped the country of origin information on its produce, meaning customers couldn't see what was grown here in Canada. But as Sophia Harris reports, CBC News reached out, and now the company is backtracking.
19: It seems to me like a really un-Canadian thing to do during these times. And
20: Carl Mueller of Edmonton says he's one of those elbows up people. So he was disappointed when he recently noticed his local Loblaw-owned superstore had dropped country of origin labeling for fresh produce, leaving shoppers on their own to figure out where their produce comes from.
19: As just an ordinary citizen, my only way of fighting back is to support Canadian businesses, to shop local.
20: Loblaw dropped the produce labels earlier this month in stores in most provinces, sparking customer backlash.
21: They're probably thinking, boy, we picked the wrong week to pull the labeling.
20: University of Alberta agricultural economist Ellen Goddard predicted on Monday Loblaw would rethink its decision following the launch of a fresh Canada-U.S. trade war.
21: I suspect they're counting the number of messages and social media blogs they are seeing and phone calls they're getting from customers.
20: After CBC News reached out to Loblaw, the grocer said it's bringing back the country of origin signage in their fresh produce aisles. We shared the news with Mueller.
22: I think that's wonderful, and it shows you the power of ordinary people making their voices heard.
20: However, Mueller says he won't fully rejoice until he sees country of origin labels back in his superstore. Sophia Harris, CBC News, Toronto.
10: Less than 20 kilometers from Newfoundland and Labrador, climate change is forcing the residents of a French island to move. For years, rising sea levels and frequent storms have been a threat to the residents of Saint-Pierre and Miquelon. As Mark Quinn reports, locals are now hoping to relocate one of its towns completely.
23: Si aujourd'hui on n'avait rien fait, c'est sûr et certain que Miquelon serait mort sur le long terme.
24: Miquelon's mayor, Franck Decheverry, says if nothing is done today, the village is certain to disappear. Most of Miquelon's 600 residents live on an isthmus of sand and stones, only 2 meters above sea level. They're witnessing erosion caused by more frequent and more violent storms. In 2014, French authorities prohibited construction in the town's most exposed areas. And then in 2022, Hurricane Fiona hit hard. The ferocious storm that destroyed more than 100 homes in Newfoundland accelerated Miquelon's plan to abandon its current site and rebuild 2 kilometers inland. Dechevery says relocating is expected to cost more than $300 million Canadian. The community will rely on a French fund for properties threatened by natural disasters and climate change. He believes if the community asks for the money little by little, it's more likely to get it. So far, 9 homes are under construction. Mayor Dechevery says it's impossible to say just how long it will take to build about 300 homes and public buildings. French President Emmanuel Macron is scheduled to visit St. Pierre-et-Miquelon in September. The town hopes he'll announce more money for its massive relocation project. Mark Quinn, CBC News, St. John's.
0: Fans and fellow musicians are sharing their tributes to and memories of Dolly Parton. The country music legend, actor, and philanthropist died at the age of 80 after a brief battle with cancer. Steve Futterman reports.
1: Throughout the world, her voice is reverberating. Yesterday, here in Los Angeles, flowers were placed on Dolly Parton's star on the Hollywood Boulevard Walk of Fame. Fans came to remember.
2: Life is not always about sorrow, it's about celebration.
1: Some got emotional.
4: She was my icon, so it's hard to see an icon go.
1: In the UK, at a theatrical performance of 9 to 5, Dolly Parton's most successful film, they pay tribute.
6: We dedicate tonight's performance to Dolly Parton.
1: In death yesterday, Dolly Parton did something very rare in 2026. She brought a bit of unity. Donald Trump paid tribute to her. So did New York Mayor Zoran Mamdani. What was it that made Dolly Parton so great? The talent, of course, the beautiful, distinctive soprano. There was also the honesty of her lyrics. In Coat of Many Colors, she sings about wearing a coat made of rags by her mother and being shunned by schoolmates. It really happened.
25: My coat of many colors that my mama made for me.
1: In so many ways, Dolly Parton was a larger-than-life figure. Today, millions of fans are making it clear they will always love her. Steve Futterman, CBC News, Los Angeles.
0: There is much more on Dolly Parton on our website, including lots of career highlights and quotes, including from a show in Moose Jaw 10 years ago. The crowd was 4,500 people at a curling rink. Go to cbcnews.ca. That's the latest national and international news from World Report. I'm Martina Fitzgerald. This is CBC News.
25: Many colors my mama made for me. And oh, I couldn't understand it, for I felt I was rich. And I told him all the love I felt.
3: Rest in peace, Dolly. I know Gord Ellis is probably inconsolable this morning. Talented performer and a beautiful soul. Good morning, Thunder Bay. Hi there, Northwestern Ontario. It's Wednesday, August 26, 2026, and the second hour of Superior Morning starts now.

0: Good morning, folks. It's Matt Petro here in the CBC Thunder Bay studios. Happy to be with you this morning. Hopefully you're having a relaxing morning as you kind of get ready to head out the door. Or maybe you have the day off and you're staying in bed, which is congratulations to you. You've won the lottery as far as I'm concerned. Lots to come in our next hour here on the program. Kicking things off, we call elections a race, but what if you're the only one running? Well, that's the case in many communities where municipal council positions are being acclaimed. We'll speak with one mayor with experience being acclaimed about why this may be happening. And back to school jitters or something more. We'll talk with Dr. Nadia Alam about what she's seeing in her practice and what parents should know about back to school anxiety. But before we get there, Macklin Link is here with a look at what's coming up in the news. Macklin, good morning.
1: Good morning. Well, OPP and Sioux Lookout have arrested and charged a 30-year-old resident after receiving a report of a wallet stolen from a vehicle parked on Front Street last Friday. Police say the victim's credit card was used to make several unauthorized purchases. The suspect was charged with theft under $5,000, theft and possession of a credit card, and obstructing a peace officer. The individual was released from custody, but is scheduled to appear before the Ontario Court of Justice in Sioux Lookout in early November. And a Thunder Bay-based shipping business says it's doing its best to weather the uncertainty brought on by the Canada-U.S. trade war. Border Giant is a parcel service and customs broker. It helps small businesses and manufacturers ship things between the Canada-U.S. border. The CEO of Border Giant says he'd like to see government support small business and promote domestic trade by finding ways to reduce shipping costs within Canada. That's a quick look at what's making news this morning. Time now for the weather with Zoe Gordon. Hi, Zoe.
2: Hi, Macklin. For the far north today, mainly cloudy with 30% chance of showers and fog patches dissipating this morning. Winds gusting to 40 kilometers per hour, a high of 22 with a humidex will feel like 25. For the western part of the region, Kenora to Atikokan today, cloudy with 30% chance of showers early this morning, becoming a mix of sun and cloud near noon with winds gusting to 40 kilometers per hour, a high of 23 with a humidex will feel like 26. For the city of Thunder Bay, cloudy with 60% chance of showers and winds gusting to 40 kilometers per hour this morning. A high of 23 with the humidex will feel like 28. And to the east, down the north shore of Lake Superior to Greenstone today, cloudy with 60% chance of showers, a risk of a thunderstorm this morning. A high of 22 with the humidex will feel like 27.
0: Thanks for that, Zoe. Those thunderstorms bringing a special weather statement into effect in White River, just on the edge of our listening area. Rainfall amounts 30 to 50 millimeters today, with local amounts up to 70 millimeters possible in areas that receive severe thunderstorms. That's going to end later this morning or the afternoon. Right now in the city of Thunder Bay, it's misty out there and 15 degrees. Atikokan 17, Fort Francis 17 as well. Kenora mostly cloudy and 17. Dried and cloudy and 16. Sioux Lookout light drizzle and 16. Red Lake, mainly clear in 16. Pickle Lake, Sandy Lake, 16 degrees and cloudy as well. In Geraldton, it's cloudy in 15. KI, 14 degrees and cloudy. The cold spot right now in the region is Fort Severn, 11 degrees and cloudy. Marathon, partly cloudy in 16. Armstrong, 15 degrees and light rain. Time now is 7:13 on your Wednesday morning.

0: In exactly 2 months, residents of Thunder Bay will get to choose the next mayor, councillors, and trustees. But that won't be the case everywhere in Ontario. Mayors in places like Kenora, Kirkland Lake, and Sioux Narrows Nestor Falls won't have to face election because no other candidates have stepped forward. Many council seats are also going uncontested. Kevin Cahoot has been acclaimed as mayor of Ear Falls for a second time, extending a term he began 16 years ago. He spoke with the CBC's Chris Katnan about the factors he thinks discourage more people from running for office, especially in smaller communities.
1: Like you go back 2010 and 2014 or that, those times, you know, I looked at having, you know, we had 8 or 9 candidates for council and, you know, up to 2 or 3 for mayor, which for a small town is pretty healthy. And then ever since it's been gradually going down. My theories on that are similar to what I know Mayor Rick Dumas, who's the president of NOMA, kind of hit on it too. He and I both agree that there's a couple factors. One, the remuneration for mayor and council really doesn't make the job very appealing to anybody. In other words, in Ear Falls, the councillor is making, you know, $4,500, $5,000 a year total. So the amount of time that goes in it and the compensation that's awarded for it, that needs to be changed for small town than I say the larger ones. The other thing that's really hit home is probably starting in, I'm going to say about 10, 12 years ago when social media really started coming on strong. I remember the last election that I ran, it really got, there's a lot of facts that don't come out for a lot of times and a lot of, false information comes out when you're dealing with online people and stuff like that. So social media, I think, and the social media bashing of mayors and councillors is really taking its toll. And I think you're seeing a lot of existing councillors and even mayors that are saying, yeah, I've had enough of this. I just, you know, for my family, my kids, my mental health, my well-being, I don't need this hassle. You're trying to help your community, and it's a consistent, 8, 9 a night. You know, the keyboard warriors come out, and they've all got all the ideas and everything to fix everything. But nobody ever wants to stand up and, you know, attend a meeting or volunteer to help or anything like that. It's I really believe the social media is one of the bigger things that's hurt candidates from running.
2: Do you see a lot of that yourself?
1: It's not as bad, say, in Ear Falls now. I mean, now that I've been, you know, I've been going into my, 16th to 20th year as mayor. In the mid, I'm going to say after I've been there about 10 to 14 years, that was kind of where I saw the peak of it. And, you do what you can to, be transparent. You try to be, you communicate with people and be open and have meetings and stuff, which helps. The more you do that, the more it helps. But it's not as bad that I see happen. I watch what's going on like Kenora, Dryden, even Thunder Bay to some extent. It's kind of reached its peak there now where it's really hard because somebody can throw out something that's totally false, untrue, and there's no ramifications, there's no consequences for doing that. On the one end, so there's really no, there's no way to police how these things come at you. You just have to kind of take it. And I think the biggest thing on that would be the family, kids, those kind of things, grandkids, all that. They really take the brunt of it on a social media campaign against you than you do personally. So that's usually where the fallout comes is with family and close friends.
2: Is there anything that you'd like to see done to kind of help curb that or anything that can be done? It's pretty tough to kind of address some of those accounts.
1: I think it's going to be really, really tough. I mean, you watch, watch what's going on even in, federal and cross-border politics now. And there's just the barbs that get thrown back and forth. I mean, there's no decorum. There's no... there's no rules of the game, I guess, anymore. Now it's, say what you want, when you want to, whoever you want, at what time you want. And I think that's the issue that's playing out. And I don't know, I really don't have an answer how to correct it other than I try to stay off you know, social media and kind of turn down the phone, you know, after about 6 or 7 in the evening as well. So, but yeah, it's I think that's the drawback when I talk to people, you know, I get a lot of, you know, I don't know how you put up with that, or I don't know, you know, and I think that's really for younger people. They watch that and I think they're very skeptical of putting their hat in the ring for election.
2: You also touched on councillor pay, and I think we've heard that before, obviously, and the pay varies a lot, right? But when it comes to a place like Ear Falls, how are those pay rates set? And is it just the town itself and then working with the budget, or are there limits put on it by, you know, the province?
1: Yeah, and I think what's happened is over the course of time, those rates have never caught up. And I think what mayors and councils are very afraid to do is to, you know, vote your, you know, if you get in elected and you're there 4 years and you vote yourself a pay raise. But I think we're going to look at it here. We got to do something to be able to attract good candidates. And I think this term of council is going to be a time where there's never been a catch up, you know, whether it be, you know, like tax rates or water rates, you catch up to the times and you, but the remuneration for mayor and council has remained the same since I've been in office 16 years ago. You're just very, I think you're very unwilling, I guess is the best word, to really sit down and discuss it and vote yourself is basically what you're doing. You're voting yourself a pay raise. But I know my plan in the new term is to instruct our CEO to kind of get a general idea of what's going on in Northwest Ontario to make sure that, you know, we're at least comparable to some of the other communities.
2: So what you're saying about attracting candidates, I mean, so you've identified two pretty big pitfalls there, right? Obviously, social media and low pay. So any thoughts on how, despite that, you can start attracting more people to throw their hats in for these races?
1: Well, the one thing I had an issue with it years ago too, but the one thing we're having kind of trouble with is it's companies are unwilling to let, say, an employee run for office. And then when they need time to either attend a meeting or a conference, which there isn't a number of them. It's not like lots, like every week kind of thing. They're making the employee take their vacation pay and their vacation time. And so it's really hard. You know, you have a family of two or three and you want to, you know, you might only have 3 or 4 weeks vacation a year, if that. And you try to like better your community and better the living and the experience of living in your community. But you've got to take all your vacation time just to kind of keep up to the meetings and that kind of thing. And it really, it impacts us back on the family again, where

That was Kevin Kahoot, mayor of Ear Falls, acclaimed for the second time in his 16-year career. He was talking to CBC Thunder Bay reporter Chris Ketnin about why many elected positions in municipal government end up uncontested. Time now is 7:23 here on your Wednesday morning.

0: with the start of school just days ahead, stressed out parents are flooding stores, fighting for binders, calculators, and combination locks. But what about their kids? It's not uncommon for students to feel a few back-to-school jitters. But what if it's more than that? Dr. Nadia Alam is filling in for our usual host, Dr. Peter Lin. She's a family doctor and anesthetist in Halton Healthcare in Oakville, Ontario. Nadia, good morning.
1: Good morning. How are you?
0: I am okay. I think I need another cup of coffee. What are you hearing from parents at this time of year?
1: So I've been a family doctor now for about 15, 16, 17 years. I'm losing track of time. And I've noticed every year more parents ask me, what is normal anxiety versus clinical anxiety? My kid's worried about school. When do I start worrying about my kid worrying about school? How much is too much? And because that question is coming up more and more often, I looked into it and found that, you know what, it's pretty legit. It's pretty reasonable. There is more anxiety, clinical anxiety now than there ever was in kids in the past.
0: So what is normal anxiety versus clinical anxiety?
1: Sure. Normal is very focused. There's a specific event coming up, the start of a new school, the start of a new school year, the start of a new grade, or maybe even a test or something like that coming up. So very focused on a particular event. It starts pretty close to when the event's going to happen, continues for a bit during the event, and then settles down as the kid gets used to what's happening. Now, the biggest difference, though, between normal anxiety and clinical anxiety is the impact on the rest of their lives. So with normal anxiety, your kid is still eating well, sleeping well, they're still interacting with their friends, they're hanging out with them, they're engaging with you. Clinical anxiety is a different beast altogether. So it's more persistent, lasts longer, starts earlier, more intense, and interferes with daily routines, relationships, daily activities. So you may see in your kid a personality shift where they're withdrawing, not just from you, right? I'm used to my kids ignoring me, but withdrawing from their friends. That is a huge deal for me. Seeing that they've lost their appetite. They're not coming down for dinner anymore. They're losing weight. That's a big deal. Not sleeping as much, not doing as much. They may even complain of stomach pain, headaches, if they decide to pay attention to you. They may refuse to go to school and you may see dropping grades. So these are all escalating concerns. But the big flag for me when I tell people, when I tell parents, you need to worry when the anxiety that your kid is expressing is affecting everything else. It has a ripple effect on everything else. That's when you need to come to me.
0: Now, if children are experiencing a normal level of anxiety, what can they do to take away some of that stress?
1: So parents can pay attention, right? Flag the worrisome ones versus what's a normal level of anxiety. And it's important to remember, during this time when kids are going from 10 to 20, we're expecting them to go from being a child to an adult, an independently functioning adult. So this is a big time. This is a big time of change. So paying attention, recognizing that they're feeling a lot of emotions, right? They're not just going to be anxious. They're going to be happy, excited, upset, angry, all of that. So watching that trend, understanding what your kid's going through, being present for them, putting away your cell phone, stopping your TV show, putting away your work emails, and just letting yourself focus on your kid. They did a survey of kids and asked them, what is the number one thing you want from your parents to help you feel healthier, mentally healthier? 62% said they want you to listen. So not tell you what to do, but listen. They want space. They want, some of them want advice, like 28% want advice, but mostly they want someone to listen to them, ask about their day. Don't respond with, I get it, or when I was your age, or snap out of it. It's more about validating what they feel. Oh, you're

0: worried about this test? Why are you worried? Okay, yeah, that makes sense to me. I'd be worried too. Tell me, how can I help? How can I not make this worse for you? And trying to see if you can get your kid outside for a walk. Maybe with you, maybe with their friends, but getting them outside is so important. Exercising for 30 minutes a day, even if it's just a walk outside, is equivalent to the treatment effect of one antidepressant. How wild is that?
1: That's incredible.
0: Yeah.
1: We only have about 30 seconds here. What are some of those modern pressures that are affecting kids' anxiety levels these days?
0: Oh, kids are growing up with so much more. This is not as like what it was when I was growing up. They, because of the internet, they not only have to worry about what they're going to do with their life, achieving good grades or achieving the goals they set for themselves, whether it's in sports or arts. They also are faced with concerns around climate change, gun violence, around wars, around pandemics, around poverty. So they are growing up with worries and anxieties around these massive things that I never thought about growing up. So their sense of safety is challenged. But there's a lot that we can do to be there. And again, if you're worried, reach out, take your kid to your family doctor. There's so many resources that we can draw on, both online and in person, that can really help your kid.
1: Thanks so much for this, Natty. I know you got to run here.
0: Thank you so much for having me. Have a great day.
1: You too. That was Dr. Natty Allam, who's filling in for our usual house doctor, Peter Lynn. Coming up in our next half an hour here on the program, the Northwestern Ontario Sports Hall of Fame is celebrating another year of notable athletes, builders, and teams in our region. We're going to hear from the executive director about their noteworthy accomplishments. And sounds like a headline from the satirical news site The Onion, but yes, you heard correctly. President Trump really did threaten to rename Lake Ontario to Lake America. A historian will be here to explain the significance of the current name and what it would mean to change it. 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And Macklin Link is here with the CBC News.
2: Good morning. Right now in Geraldton, cloudy and 15 degrees, Thunder Bay mist and 15 degrees, and in Kenora, mostly cloudy and 17 degrees. Well, Thunder Bay OPP say a 19-year-old woman has died after a fatal collision on Highway 1117 yesterday. At 12:30 p.m. yesterday, police and emergency medical services responded to a report of a collision involving a tractor-trailer unit and a passenger vehicle at the intersection of Highway 1117 and Maplewood Road. The 19-year-old woman from Thunder Bay was transported to hospital, where she was pronounced deceased. The incident prompted the closure of the highway for several hours yesterday, but it was fully reopened around 10:30 p.m. last night. The OPP continues to investigate, and they ask anyone who may have witnessed it or have dashcam footage from the area to contact them. A Thunder Bay-based shipping business says it's doing its best to weather the uncertainty brought on by the Canada-U.S. trade war and to help its clients do the same. Border Giant is a parcel service and customs broker. It helps small businesses and manufacturers ship things between the Canada-U.S. border. James Folds is the CEO of Border Giant. He says he'd like to see government support small business and promote domestic trade by finding ways to reduce shipping costs within Canada.
3: So the shipping costs, that eats away at a lot of the profit. And if there's anything that the governments can do, or if they want to focus on that, just not just internally within Canada, but also, you know, to European market, to Asian market and things like that, that would be, I think, key in building up that infrastructure for these small businesses.
2: Yesterday, the federal government announced a number of support measures for businesses hit by the whopping 50% tariffs being imposed by the U.S. government. It also announced dollar-for-dollar counter tariffs on U.S. goods. And community partners are recognizing International Overdose Awareness Day. Though the official date is August 31st, Anishinaabe Aski Nation is holding a walk from Marina Park to the Intercity Shopping Center from 9 until 11 this morning. That will be followed by an event organized by the City of Thunder Bay Drug Strategy and Thunder Bay District Health Unit. It will take place at the shopping center's north parking lot from 11 in the morning until 2 in the afternoon. Candace Bellanger is the health unit's manager of street outreach, harm reduction, and sexual health. She says 61 people in the district died from opioid toxicity last year.
4: I think it's really important to understand that behind those numbers, behind every statistic that we talk about, is a person. So it's 61 people in the district of Thunder Bay died from opioid toxicity, but those aren't numbers. Those represent loved ones, friends, neighbors, members of community, and that has an impact.
2: The Thunder Bay district continues to have the highest opioid-related death rate in the province. And an expert in addictions treatment in Ontario says she is not ready to enact involuntary care for people with substance use disorder. Dr. Leslie Buckley is with the Center for Addiction and Mental Health. She says there is no conclusive evidence to suggest that forcing people into drug treatment works. Buckley also says there isn't enough treatment space for those who do ask for help, especially in the north.
5: Many of the northern cities have had higher rates of overdoses with the toxic drug supply. And, you know, but he's been able to point out exactly why that is. But, you know, we would be, of course, thinking immediately about access to care.
2: This comes as the police and mayor in Sudbury are calling on the province to explore legislation allowing the practice. The motion put forward by Sudbury's police board has been criticized by some groups in the city who say it's, quote, extremely dangerous and problematic. Buckley says enhancing Ontario's existing health services to make space for voluntary addiction treatment would be a better next step, and says more supportive housing is a must. And Ganugamang First Nation is implementing new nighttime travel restrictions. In a post on social media this week, the First Nation says it continues to have concerns about traffic moving through the community checkpoints at night. Under the new restrictions, those who do not reside in the community will not be allowed entry between midnight and 6 in the morning unless approved by the chief and council. Enforcement officers will also be searching vehicles, and IDs will be required for all those traveling through the checkpoints. Chief and council say they will be kept informed about who is traveling during these hours and will take appropriate action if any activity raises concern. Ganugamang First Nation and neighboring Long Lake 58 First Nation declared a joint state of emergency over drug activity in their communities this spring. Both communities have also hired private security to help prevent illegal activities. And that's the CBC News at 7:35. Time now to check in on the weather. Zoe Gordon joins us with today's forecast. Hi, Zoe.
6: Hey, Macklin. For the far north today, mainly cloudy with 30% chance of showers, fog patches dissipating this morning, and winds gusting to 40 kilometers per hour. A high of 22 with the humidex will feel like 25. For the western part of the region, Kenora to Atikokan today, cloudy with 30% chance of showers early this morning, becoming a mix of sun and cloud near noon with winds gusting to 40 kilometers per hour. A high of 23 with a humidex will feel like 26. For the city of Thunder Bay, cloudy today with 60% chance of showers, winds gusting to 40 kilometers per hour this morning, high of 23 with a humidex will feel like 28. And to the east, down the north shore of Lake Superior to Greenstone, cloudy today with 60% chance of showers and a risk of a thunderstorm this morning. A high of 22 with a humidex will feel like 27.
1: Thanks for that, Zoe. Well, a special weather statement in effect for White River today, just on the edge of our listening area. Rainfall amounts 30 to 50 millimeters with local amounts of 70 millimeters possible in areas that receive several thunderstorms. And it's going to end later this morning or the afternoon. Right now in the city of Thunder Bay, 15 degrees and mist. Atikokan, 17. Fort Francis, 17. Kenora, mostly cloudy and 17. Dryden, cloudy and 16. Sioux Lookout, light drizzle and 16. Red Lake, mainly clear and 16. Pickle Lake, cloudy and 16. Sandy Lake, mostly cloudy and 13. Geraldton, cloudy and 15. KI, cloudy, 15 degrees. The cold spot right now, 11 degrees in Fort Severn. Cloudy skies in Marathon, 16 degrees. And Armstrong, partly cloudy and 15 degrees. Time now, 7:36. And music icon and philanthropist Dolly Parton died yesterday at the age of 80. They've been talking about it all morning on World Report. Her death was confirmed by her family in a statement. Dolly Rebecca Parton was born on the banks of the Little Pigeon River in Tennessee's Great Smoky Mountains, way back in 1946. The fourth of 12 children, she grew up inside a cabin with a family whose musical roots went back generations. Over the course of her career, she composed more than 3,000 songs and sold more than 100 million records worldwide. Here's one of her most famous. This is I Will Always Love You.

0: That was Dolly Parton with I Will Always Love You. That song originally written and composed by Parton in 1974, later became a mega hit when Whitney Houston covered it in 1992. Tom Power will actually be revisiting his 2020 interview with Dolly Parton on Q this morning at 10 a.m. right here on CBC Radio or on the CBC Listen app. The time now is 7:40 on your Wednesday morning. Well, 1 month from today, the Northwestern Ontario Sports Hall of Fame welcomes its 43rd class of inductees at its 2026 induction dinner and ceremonies. The event will honor champions in five-pin bowling, wrestling, hockey, and several influential builders for hockey from the city. Diane Emery is here to tell us what makes these local sports names noteworthy. She's the executive director of the nonprofit organization, and she's wearing a lovely pair of new glasses. Diane, hello. Good morning.
1: Good morning, Matt. You like my sparkly glasses?
0: I love your glasses. So fashionable. So what is it you're looking for when choosing inductees for the Hall of Fame? Remind people.
1: The criteria is that they have to have made a contribution to our sport heritage, either as an athlete, as a builder. We honor teams. A team must be a national championship team to be recognized. It's actually interesting. We've inducted over 50 teams. So if you think about good old Northwest Ontario has produced over 50 national championship teams. Our builders, of course, no less than 15 years of involvement. In the case of these folks, we're inducting this year's builders 30 plus, 40 plus in one case. So it's pretty quite an honor to recognize them. We like to ensure that their legacies continue through induction to the Hall of Fame.
0: And what's the process like? Is there like a balloting process?
1: Total public process. Someone will say, how come so-and-so is not in the Hall of Fame? The public needs to nominate people, and we encourage those nominations every year. Nominations close on January the 31st. They're then gone through, documented, and then on independent selection committee. It's not the staff and the board that select our slate. It's an independent selection committee. They go through all the nominations. It's a tough job, but they do a great job. And through a voting process, applying criteria, and a scoring system, they come up with their slate.
0: Especially with a town with such a rich sports history.
1: And a region. I mean, we're not just Thunder Bay. Of course, we cover the entire region. And we cover a lot of different eras and a lot of different sports. So it's a great job.
0: So let's start with the particular achievements of the individual athletes being honored this year. Who's going in?
1: So there's three athletes going in this year, Matt. And again, I mentioned we covered the region. So Ron Stansfield has been recognized for his five-pin bowling contributions, which spanned actually five decades. I've actually, Matt, heard the word legend applied to Ron Stansfield. His nickname is the Rocket Man. He had an incredible, powerful ball delivery, but he was a world and Canadian champion during the 1970s, individually and on team, voted an all-star to world championship. At one time, five-pin bowling was featured on TSN Pins Games, CBC Championship Series as well. He was a star during that during the 1980s and 90s. When the Canadian Five-Pin Bowling Association named their top 100 bowlers, Ron Stansfield was amongst that list. And when the Northern Ontario Five-Pin Bowling Association inducted their inaugural class, of course, he was one of only two athletes to be recognized. So here we are again recognizing him at the regional level and inducting him into the Hall of Fame.
0: Go Ron. Rocket Man.
1: Rocket Man.
0: There's no cool nicknames anymore.
1: I know. I agree with you. But I have seen the delivery of that ball, and trust me, he has earned that nickname. Justin Beauperlant is a wrestler, grew up here in Thunder Bay, started wrestling in grade school, dominated high school championships, was for four consecutive years, two-time OFSA champ, was also a successful football player, actually, with the Hammarskjöld Vikings, but he was a five-time U20 Canadian national champion, wrestled for Lakehead University, four-time All-Canadian, three CIS gold, and was a silver medalist at the 2001 World University Championships. Another thing I love about our athletes is when they give back. And Justin is currently coaching at Lakehead University, which is wonderful when you see an athlete who has done so well and go back and coach the next generation.
0: Absolutely.
1: So he's doing that. We can't have a Hall of Fame induction ceremony without a hockey athlete.
0: Of course.
1: Carter Hutton, our fantastic goalie, is covering that ballot for us this year. He was a standout in junior hockey with the Fort Wayne North Stars, helped them win their first ever Dudley Hewitt Cup, set a record for SIJHL, 10 shutouts, was a history making achievement, went to University of Massachusetts for four seasons. He was a New England Division I All-Star. He was undrafted, actually, but he did get into the National Hockey League. He signed first an amateur agreement with Philadelphia Flyers. Then he went on to 9 seasons in the National Hockey League, which is a tough gig for a goalkeeper, but he did extremely well. He set some records when he was with St. Louis, spent some time with the Nashville Predators, the Buffalo Sabres, and he ended up with the Arizona Coyotes, and again after 9 seasons. And again, he came back home, and since he retired in 2022, and he's back here in Thunder Bay helping out some young goalies. I was actually talking with a parent which was out of school with him and said he's just fantastic to teach the next generation.
0: And let's not forget about when he won the Rollerblade Hockey League championship with me back in 2000 and I want to say 6.
1: Is this a co-induction we should be doing? Yeah. Maybe, Matt?
0: Come on.
1: We're very excited to be honoring 2 builders as well. Builders are individuals who have contributed to this world of sports, obviously, for their contributions as coaches in both of these cases, both hockey as well, and both actually started out as athletes. So Norm Bevilacqua from Fort William during the 1950s and 60s was an athlete, but then he moved behind the bench as coach and with the Fort William Hockey Association for over 30 years. He was involved with the Fort William Columbus Canadiens. During the 1970s, he coached their junior squad. So 30 years as a coach. But the other great thing about Norm, for those who know him, he was a great mentor and he provided a lot of financial support for kids. As Norman always used to say to me, I never wanted a kid not to be able to play a sport and not to be able to play hockey. So Norman had the means by which he could provide opportunities for kids, and he did that. And I've talked to some of those kids that are now adults, and they said, you know, without Norm Bevilacqua, I would not have been able to afford some skates or been able to play hockey. So he's involved in Thunder Bay and Dryden, and he's just a wonderful man, and it's wonderful to give back, honor those individuals who provided instruction but also provided some support.
0: Mm-hmm.
1: Now, anyone who has a nickname, we're talking about nicknames. Well, here's a nickname, Macker. That's all I have to say, Billy McDonald. Everybody knows Macker. Macker actually is for 50 years and been involved in the sport of hockey. He started as a player with the Port Arthur Models and Mars and Vulcans. Then he got involved with the Thunder Bay Twins. He was a player. He was on their Drive for 5, if people recall that, Drive for 5 Allen Cups. There was, during the 1970s, our first one was in 75, then 84, 85, Macker was a player with that team. Then he moved behind the bench and coached the Thunder Bay Twins for 2 of those Allen Cups in 88 and 89. Moved into the Thunder Bay Thunderhawks, then the Senators, led them to 3 Colonial League titles. He was the coach of the year. Then he moved down south of the border for about 10 years, coached in some professional leagues there, and then he came back home. And we're happy he did. University, Lakehead University, the Thunderwolves. Macker was behind the bench for 5 seasons and led them. So it was sort of, when I think about that, he started in the Gardens in the 1960s and 70s, would have played junior hockey, and then he ended up back with the Thunderwolves behind their bench. So a great slate of individuals, but now we're speaking of the Allen Cup. We're inducting the 2005 Thunder Bay Bombers. Cinderella team were put together in 2005, went off to the national championships, and won. They defeated, held in Lethbridge, Saskatchewan. They won their quarterfinals 5-0. They won the semifinals 7-5, actually defeated Theo Fleury, who was there playing because the NHL lockout was on. And then they beat a team from Quebec to win our first Allen Cup, actually since the 1989 Thunder Bay Twins won it. And first time for an Ontario team to have done that. It was our 11th Allen Cup for this region. And it's sort of fitting again. Our first one was in 1925. This team won it 80 years later. And now we're recognizing those fantastic players. And that team is a great regional team as well. Players from Thunder Bay, from the Nipigon, from Red Rock, and also from Terrace Bay. So it's going to be a great night. It's going to be a wonderful opportunity.
0: What do you love most about being a part of this?
1: Well, I've never left an induction ceremony with a dry eye. It's just a sense of pride. That's what it is. It's, you know, sport brings everybody together. Sport creates an opportunity for great pride. We watch our athletes on the national stage, the world stage, and say, hey, they're from Northwestern Ontario, and we get to do that again. And in terms of the builders, you know, you can't have sport without our volunteers and without our coaches and the individuals who have dedicated in many times their lives to sport. So I love it. I'm a history major and a sports fan, so I've worked at the Sports Hall of Fame for 40 years. It's been pretty good.
0: Yeah.
1: I get to combine two of my loves. So I encourage people, tickets are available, $125 each, 26th of September at the Valhalla. Come on out. We want all the community there to honor and recognize our class of 2026.
0: And where do they go to get tickets?
1: Give us a call at the Hall of Fame. Come on down to our location at 219 Main Street beside City Hall, and they can purchase tickets over the phone or down at the facility.
0: What do you see going forward as kind of the sports prospects in the city? Who do you have your eye on?
1: We never have a lack of people being inducted or a lack. We were still producing. I mean, we have some rowers. I mean, Abby Dent out in Kenora was at the Olympics. We've had Olympians, Paralympians participating. It just keeps growing. And our hockey players, of course. We, as someone said, well, once you get through all the stalls, you'll sort of, you've got a lot of a slate for a few years. So there's never a lack of, and it's not just hockey players. It's a whole breadth of sport. Cross-country skiing, we've produced some fantastic skiers. We had a skier at the Olympics recently. So we just keep going. And our builders, will never run out of builders because that is the engine that keeps our sports going in this region.
0: Well, congratulations on another great crop of inductees. And, we're looking forward to another great ceremony.
1: It's going to be a great night.
0: Diane Emery is Executive Director of the Northwestern Ontario Sports Hall of Fame. The 2026 induction dinner and ceremonies will take place at Thunder Bay's Valhalla Hotel and Conference Center 1 month from tonight. We're sitting at 7:50 here on your Wednesday morning.

0: Well, a large body of water lying along the southern edge of a portion of this province might soon have a new name. You may have heard the news. Donald Trump is threatening to rename Lake Ontario to Lake America. The threat came Tuesday as a post on Truth Social prompted by an exchange of insults between Trump and Premier Doug Ford on Monday following the breakdown of Canada-U.S. trade talks on Friday. But how seriously should we take this imposed name change? Mary Baxter is a lecturer in the Department of History at Western University in London. She specializes in the history of the Great Lakes region. She joins me on the line this morning. Mary, hello.
1: Hi, Matt.
0: Thanks for being here. So Donald Trump made good on his threat to rename the Gulf of Mexico to the Gulf of America. How do you see this new threat playing out?
1: Well, the precedent is now established with the Gulf of Mexico, hasn't it been? So I think that this is, we've certainly seen him walk back on some things, but this is something he's done before. So, and he likes to rename things. So there's a very good possibility of it moving ahead.
0: And what do you think this kind of threat achieves for President Trump?
1: Well, renaming is about power, isn't it? It's about asserting a government, a regime. And that's certainly the case with a name like Lake America. But, you know, it's interesting because there's naming boards in the United States and there's naming boards in Canada. And so even he can rename it, but in Canada, we'll still refer to it as Lake Ontario.
0: Right. Okay. That's what I thought. What would that change mean for Canada? Nothing, really.
1: What happens is that Lake Ontario becomes a lake with two names. So that can create some challenges. So what we saw with the Gulf of Mexico, we saw the situation where the internet kind of seized the moment and named it on all the maps of the Gulf of America. So we could see something like that, but they've since kind of Google's kind of realized, okay, we have to present the name that is related to the country that whoever is looking at it online.
0: Oh, I see.
1: In that way.
0: That's interesting. Are there other significant geographical features that have different names on either side of the border?
1: Yes, there are. One that is it's not politically loaded. It's probably more sort of like a geological thing. But the Canadian Shield, as we know it, south of the border, tends to be called the Laurentian Shield.
0: I had no idea.
1: And, you know, internationally, we see this dispute over names happening in many different places. One of the examples I like to pull up is the body of water between Japan and South Korea. South Korea calls it the East Sea, and Japan calls it the Sea of Japan. And that's been a very long dispute over the name of that.
0: What's the history behind the name Lake Ontario?
1: Well, Lake Ontario, you know, I thought, oh, it's always been Lake Ontario, but it hasn't always been Lake Ontario. The First Nations that have made this region their home for centuries definitely had different names for it, because as we know, First Nations are many nations, they're not just one. And the French and the English kind of batted around names, especially when they were battling for control and dominance in the region. So the French initially, they called it Lac Saint-Louis after their king at the time, and this is the early 1600s. And then to Lac Frontenac, they sometimes referred to it. And in the British, Lake Cataraqui, another indigenous name. Because Lake Ontario itself is an indigenous name that means something roughly sparkling waters. But Lake Ontario, they settled on that name before Canada was Canada, and the United States was the United States, somewhere in the middle of the 1700s, and it's been that ever since.
0: On a symbolic level, what are the implications if this name change goes ahead on the south side of the border?
1: Symbolically, again, it's about the exertion of power. What we end up with is a lake with two names. And I think the fact that it has two names will speak of a division and a divided relationship, whereas the shared name, you know, talked about sharing. There's a lot of logistical issues to do with this as well. Just imagine all the businesses on the south side of the border that have branded their businesses or named their businesses after Lake Ontario. What are they going to do?
0: Yeah, it's very interesting. Well, what's in a name? Thanks so much, Mary, for the time this morning. I appreciate it.
1: Well, thanks very much for having me on the show, Matt.
0: Mary Baxter is a historian specializing in the Great Lakes region. She works as a lecturer at Western University in London. We have about, 3 minutes to the top of the clock. Macklin Link is back with a look at the news. Hey, Macklin.
2: Hey, Matt. Well, the Thunder Bay District continues to have the highest opioid-related death rate in the province. Community groups are spreading awareness today ahead of International Overdose Awareness Day on Monday. Anishinaabe Aski Nation is organizing a walk from Marina Park to the Intercity Shopping Center from 9 until 11 this morning. That will be followed by an event hosted by the City of Thunder Bay Drug Strategy and Thunder Bay District Health Unit. Candace Bellanger is the health unit's manager of street outreach, harm reduction, and sexual health. She says the event will focus on resource sharing and community connection.
3: And I think it's also really important for people who may have experienced a loss related to overdose to have an opportunity to honor their person, their loved one, and have a place for their grief temporarily, and to be amongst people who can support them.
2: Today's event at the Intercity Shopping Center is being held in the north parking lot from 11 in the morning until 2 in the afternoon. And a Thunder Bay-based shipping business says it's doing its best to weather the uncertainty brought on by the Canada-U.S. trade war. Border Giant is a parcel service and customs broker. It helps small businesses and manufacturers ship things between the Canada-U.S. border. The CEO of Border Giant says he'd like to see government support small business and promote domestic trade by finding ways to reduce shipping costs within Canada. Back to you, Matt.
0: Thanks, Macklin. Well, it's coming up in our last half an hour. We have a brand new installment of Spin the Black Circle.

0: Good morning, folks. Bit of a wet, dreary day across northwestern Ontario. Zoe Gordon's going to tell us a little bit more about that in just a few moments, but I am going to tell you what's coming up in the final half an hour of our program. Of course, it is Wednesday, and that means it's a brand new installment of Spin the Black Circle with me. We're going to get you up and moving this morning. This week, I'm catching up with Goodnight Sunrise. They're an alt-rock band from Toronto who are going to be headlining tonight's pop-rock-themed Live on the Waterfront Showcase. We'll learn more about them. As well, the latest versions of humanoid robots are jumping higher than people and running faster than us as well. Two robots just beat Usain Bolt's 100-meter world record. CBC's Manjula Salvaraja asked what this says about the state of Robot Nation. I don't know what Robot Nation is. I don't want to live there. Before we get to that, Macklin Link is here with a look at what's coming up in the news. Macklin, good morning.
1: Good morning. Well, Ganugaming First Nation is implementing new nighttime travel restrictions. Under the new restrictions, those who do not reside in the community will not be allowed entry between midnight and 6 in the morning. Enforcement officers will also be searching vehicles, and IDs will be required for all those traveling through the checkpoints. Ganugaming First Nation and neighboring Long Lake 58 First Nation declared a joint state of emergency over drug activity in their communities this spring. And OPP and Sioux Lookout have arrested and charged a 30-year-old resident after receiving a report of a wallet stolen from a vehicle parked on Front Street last Friday. Police say the victim's credit card was used to make several unauthorized purchases. The suspect was charged with theft under $5,000, theft and possession of a credit card, and obstructing a peace officer. The individual is scheduled to appear before the Ontario Court of Justice in Sioux Lookout in early November. That's a quick look at what's making news this morning. Time now for the weather with Zoe Gordon. Hi, Zoe.
2: Hey, Macklin. For the far north today, mainly cloudy with 30% chance of showers and fog patches dissipating this morning. Winds gusting to 40 kilometers per hour and a high of 22, with the humidex will feel like 25. For the western part of the region, Kenora to Atikokan today, cloudy with 30% chance of showers early this morning, becoming a mix of sun and cloud near noon with winds gusting to 40 kilometers per hour. A high of 23 with the humidex will feel like 26. For the city of Thunder Bay, cloudy today with 60% chance of showers and winds gusting to 40 kilometers per hour this morning. A high of 23 in the city with the humidex will feel like 28. And to the east, down the north shore of Lake Superior to Greenstone, cloudy today with 60% chance of showers and a risk of a thunderstorm this morning. A high of 22 with the humidex will feel like 27.
0: There you go. Almost 30 degrees across the region. Thanks for that, Zoe. There is a special weather statement in effect until this evening in White River, just at the edge of our listening area. And that is bringing rainfall amounts of 30 to 50 millimeters with local amounts of up to 70 millimeters possible in areas that receive several thunderstorms. Right now in the city of Thunder Bay, mostly cloudy, 15 degrees, Atikokan 17, Fort Francis 17 as well, Kenora 16 and mostly cloudy, Dryden, Sioux Lookout, Red Lake, Pickle Lake, all 16 degrees and mainly cloudy skies. Pickle Lake, a little bit of mist, Sandy Lake mist as well in 14, Geraldton 16 and cloud, KI cloudy in 15, Fort Severn 11 degrees and cloudy, Marathon light drizzle this morning, 16 degrees and an Armstrong's light drizzle as well. And 14 degrees. The time now is 8:14.

Well, it is Wednesday, and you know what that means. It's time to spin that black circle. And this week, we're featuring Toronto-based indie rock band Goodnight Sunrise. They're bringing their high-energy show to Thunder Bay this evening as part of the Live on the Waterfront concert series. I caught up with frontwoman Vanessa Vicaria to talk about Thunder Bay history. We talked about pre-show packing. We talked about the best breakfast in the city. Let's spin the black circle.

0: What are you doing this morning? Are you...
1: I'm currently packing for the trip.
0: Yeah.
1: I'm trying to decide what I'm going to wear tomorrow.
0: Right. Now, when you're heading to Thunder Bay in your mind, what do you think that you need to bring?
1: Okay, well, what I need to bring is the most important thing are clothes for the show, right? Like my keytar, I can't forget that. And then some running shoes. You know, I brought a bathing suit, just in case I want to jump in the water somewhere. You just never know.
0: Sure.
1: But some of my favorite, some of our favorite restaurants and coffee shops are in Thunder Bay. So, I plan on spending the day, coffee shop hopping.
0: Oh, great. What's one of your faves?
1: Well, okay, see, now I knew you were going to ask me the name. And, of course, but what's the, there's this diner-style place with, picnic tables out front of it that we go to every time. Roosters.
0: Oh, Roosters. Yeah, Roosters is great. Great breakfast there.
1: I love Roosters. And then there's this little place we found last time. I want to find it because it was so good. I'm really excited that we're just doing reviews of my favorite things to eat in Thunder Bay right
0: now. Sure. Well, that's the important stuff, really.
1: The Bop Shop. Have you been there?
0: Bop Shop's awesome. Yeah.
1: Oh, love it. And then the story of how the chef and owner met is really cute.
0: Oh, I didn't know. What's the story? Give me some Thunder Bay history.
1: Okay, well, because we went in there and I was he's French, the chef or the owner. I don't want to say, I can't remember what his role is. And I was what is going on here? And he said he had been on a trip, across Canada. I think, don't quote me, because I could be wrong.
0: Okay.
1: But I think he's from France. I believe he was from Europe somewhere. He came on a trip across Canada and fell in love. And so decided to stay in Thunder Bay, and him and his partner opened this restaurant.
0: Wow. That's a great story.
1: Really,
0: I think you guys should write a song for them. Bop Shop is a great song title.
1: That is actually a great song title. I will consider this. I will consider it.
0: So you were telling me before we got on here that you got rained out last year. Tell me that story.
1: Okay. So we've played the Thunder Bay Waterfront a few times. It is one of our favorite places to play. The last time we actually played there, we opened for Brand Van 3000.
0: Very cool.
1: Okay. So then last year was going to be the first time we headlined the waterfront, which is so exciting for us, you know. We flew down to Thunder Bay. We were so pumped. We were ready to rock. And we were unable to play the show. They canceled the show. It was torrentially downpouring the entire day. So they ended up canceling the show, but we were there, you know, and we were we want to play. And, you know, we know people wanted to come out. So we ended up calling the Foundry because every time we're in Thunder Bay, including tonight, I don't know when this is airing, point is.
0: That's
1: every,
0: correct.
1: Okay, including tonight, we always go to the Foundry for karaoke. That's our place to go.
0: Oh.
1: So we will be there, just FYI, if you'd like to join us. So we called the Foundry and we were we just got rained out. Can we come play? And they were okay, sure. So we ended up playing a show at the Foundry.
0: That's great. And what was that like? Was it packed? Probably because it was raining.
1: There were tons of people there. It was such a good time. I mean, they're so great. They're the food, another favorite place to eat, the Foundry. Their food is amazing. It was really fun, but obviously we were okay, though, next summer, we need to make this right. We've got to get to the Foundry, or we've got to get to the waterfront and put on an incredible show, because now we're a year overdue.
0: Yeah. Well, you're going to get that opportunity tonight. It's the Pop Rocks Showcase at Live on the Waterfront. For people who haven't seen Goodnight Sunrise before, how would you describe the band?
1: Honestly, it is going to be the most fun you've ever had in your life. Now, I hear how egotistical that sounds, everyone. I do. I really do. So let me tone it down a notch and just say it's going to be a great time. Our songwriting is pop rock adjacent. I would say there are lots of elements of classic rock, pop punk. It's very, very, very high energy. So if you're coming out, which I hope you are, you're coming out to a really explosive, fun, interactive live rock show. We are a rock band. So it's we are going to be going wild with you guys and just having a great time. It's like a party rock vibe.
0: If people are looking to get primed up for the show, do a little pre-gaming, what is Good Night Sunrise song that they should listen to? And what should we play right now?
1: You're going to go listen. You're going to go into the archives and you're going to find Remember Now. And you're going to play that because when you come see us at the show, we're going to get you to sing that along with us.
0: Well, what's the Remember Now all about?
1: Remember Now is really about like remembering this moment, remembering there will never be another moment like this, that, you know, we rush so quickly to the next thing and want things to be better and we're always trying to achieve more. But to remember that we got here from somewhere, you know, to remember that this moment right now, however hard or easy it is, it will never happen again, and to be grateful and present. That's why we play shows, is because for these moments, life is so complicated. There's so much going on. But for these moments, we can all come together and just have a great time and remember our joint humanity.
0: Well, there you go, folks. Big thanks to Vanessa Vaccaria from Goodnight Sunrise for chatting with me here. This is Remember Now on Spin the Black Circle. Even

0: That's Goodnight Sunrise with Remember Now right here on another installment of Spin the Black Circle. You can catch them this evening at Live on the Waterfront's Pop Rocks Night down at the Thunder Bay Marina. They're going to hit the stage around 8 p.m. Lukewarm and the Cold Ones also taking the stage at 6 p.m. Cassidy Houston plays at 7 p.m. You can follow the band on Instagram at Goodnight Sunrise Band. And if you know a Northern Ontario artist you think would make a great interview, just give us a shout. Email thunderbay@cbc.ca. Text us 807-355-9681. And as always, you can hear this episode again over on the CBC Listen app. About 5 minutes to news time here, and this is a really interesting story. Faster than Usain Bolt. This past weekend, two humanoid robots beat the Olympic stars' world record in the 100-meter dash. I don't know if you saw this. It wasn't the only spectacle at China's World Humanoid Robot Games. Over 2,000 robots jumped, boxed, danced, and even played soccer. So are we in the midst of a robotics revolution? The CBC's Manjula Selvaraja asked the experts.
1: Marina Gavrilova was grabbing a cup of coffee at a farmer's market in Calgary when she saw something curious. The internet-famous Boston Dynamics robot dog was trying to play with real dogs.
2: Dogs were reacting, been very scared, very alarmed, and they say, like, you look like us, but you're not us. Even so, robotic dogs try to make a peace and try to wag his tail. No, the other dogs either ignored him or were actively aggressive toward him.
1: Gavrilova is a professor in the Faculty of Science at the University of Calgary and runs the Biometrics Technologies Lab. Those dogs in Calgary may be encountering their robotic counterparts directly, but most Canadians only see humanoid robots in viral videos. Like the recent one that shows two robots beating Olympic champion Usain Bolt's world record in the 100-meter dash. This was at the World Humanoid Robot Games in Beijing.
2: For me, I'm not surprised. As a society, we arrived to the point where the development of robotic entities will go in accelerated pace, and they will soon surpass human abilities in multiple domains.
1: Steven Weslander says he was excited when he saw the video. Weslander is a professor at the University of Toronto Institute for Aerospace Studies and director of the Toronto Robotics and AI Lab.
3: There's a huge influx of funding and research into humanoid robots, primarily in China, but, you know, everywhere around the world. But the biggest thing that was limiting in the past in terms of what these robots could do was really their physical capabilities. So now suddenly you have robots that can move their limbs extremely quickly, can maintain balance while they're doing those motions, and can carry significantly heavier loads.
1: Ajung Moon says this turning point in robotics is enabled by the rise of AI models that can be embedded in physical robots.
4: The new kinds of brains, if you will.
1: Moon is an associate professor at McGill University in the Department of Electrical and Computer Engineering. She's also the director of the RAISE Lab at the school, which focuses on responsible ways of designing and deploying intelligent systems.
4: That allows robots

0: to be much more interactive in human environments, understand the scenes, understand where they are, what to do.
1: Are these videos omens of things to come? Are we closer to seeing robots in our homes and lives? Moon says there's still so much that needs to be worked out, given all the issues we're already contending with around virtual bots.
0: Those are the kinds of safety issues that you do not want to be amplified in a physical level. Let's say you have a humanoid robot in your home. Do you want this robot to be perpetually being the daycare equivalent for your child and then not having a guarantee that this is actually going to be good for the child's welfare, right? We do not know how to provide such a guarantee, not even at the cognitive level.
1: Stephen Waslander says while we're seeing bots succeed at bigger movements like running, they still struggle with simple things like washing dishes.
2: So to scrape a plate off requires a sense for the pressure you need to apply to rinse it with water or to scrub it with a sponge. These are all tasks that have a lot of force feedback, a lot of sensing, actual physical manipulation at that scale.
1: Regardless, he feels this is a watershed moment for robotics. Now, those bots that cross the finish line are not available commercially, but are estimated to cost tens of thousands of dollars. Marina Gavrilova envisions prices around robotics dropping.
3: I would say it's between around 5 years till we see more and more of those robots within our homes.
1: As for those two humanoids that beat Usain Bolt's record, both crashed into a wall right after. One had to be carted off on a stretcher. Meanwhile, in 2009, after Bolt broke the record,
4: this is astonishing!
1: He draped a Jamaican flag around his shoulders and waved at fans. We, the humans, have still got it, at least for a while. For CBC Radio, I'm Manjula Selvaraja.
5: Thanks for that, Manjula. I'll tell you what, if you want to have a good old laugh, just Google China's World Humanoid Robot Games and watch some of these videos. We just had a good time in there. Okay, you're listening to us this morning in Geraldton, 89.1 FM, in Yabutung, 101.5 FM, or maybe you're just streaming us on the old CBC Listen app. It's 8:31. And Macklin Link is here with the CBC News.
6: Good morning. Right now in Geraldton, cloudy and 16 degrees. Thunder Bay, mostly cloudy and 15 degrees. And Kenora, mostly cloudy and 16 degrees. Well, Thunder Bay OPP say a 19-year-old woman has died after a fatal collision on Highway 1117 yesterday. At 12:30 p.m. yesterday, police and emergency medical services responded to a report of a collision involving a tractor-trailer unit and a passenger vehicle at the intersection of Highway 1117 and Maplewood Road. The 19-year-old woman from Thunder Bay was transported to hospital, where she was pronounced deceased. The incident prompted the closure of the highway for several hours yesterday, but it was fully reopened around 10:30 p.m. last night. The OPP continues to investigate, and they ask anyone who may have witnessed it or have dashcam footage from the area to contact them. A Thunder Bay-based shipping business says it's doing its best to weather the uncertainty brought on by the Canada-U.S. trade war. Border Giant is a parcel service and customs broker. It helps small businesses and manufacturers ship things between the Canada-U.S. border. James Folds is the CEO of Border Giant. He says he'd like to see government support small business and promote domestic trade by finding ways to reduce shipping costs within Canada.
7: So the shipping costs, that eats away at a lot of the profit. And if there's anything that the governments can do, or if they want to focus on that, just not just internally within Canada, but also, you know, to European market, to Asian market and things like that, that would be, I think, key in building up that infrastructure for these small businesses.
6: Yesterday, the federal government announced a number of support measures for businesses hit by the whopping 50% tariffs being imposed by the U.S. government. It also announced dollar-for-dollar counter tariffs on U.S. goods. Well, the incoming mayor of Kenora says he's still trying to figure out why he didn't have any competition in the 2026 municipal election. Andrew Poirier has been acclaimed as Kenora's next mayor, as no candidates filed to run against him. There were three candidates for Kenora mayor in the 2022 election. Poirier says there could be several reasons why nobody else ran for the seat this year.
8: One of them is these jobs in certain communities that are becoming more and more a full-time affair. And as I say, I'm retired, so I'm able to put the time in, but someone who might be working, it might create some issues, just on time management.
6: There is an electoral race for Kenora's next city councillors, with 13 candidates vying for 6 seats. The 2026 municipal election will take place on October 26th. And a new survey suggests that teen gambling is on the rise in Ontario. The Centre for Addiction and Mental Health surveyed students in grades 7 to 12 last year. 12% of them reported they were gambling online. That's up from the 4% of students who said they were online gambling in 2019. Haley Hamilton led the survey. She says gambling has become easier for teens.
9: We've seen a lot of changes happen with respect to gambling policies. More people are providing gambling, more opportunities to gamble, more accessibility, greater number of advertisements for gambling, for online gambling especially. So, it's a different environment.
6: Hamilton says online gambling includes both sports betting and other gambling games. She says early exposure can lead to problem gambling, substance abuse, and debt. And the Northwestern Ontario Sports Hall of Fame will welcome its 43rd class of inductees at a ceremony next month. This year, the class will honor a 5-pin bowling champion, a wrestler, and several notable hockey figures. Rounding out the slate will be the members of the 2005 Thunder Bay Bombers senior hockey team. Diane Imrie is the executive director of the Northwestern Ontario Sports Hall of Fame. She says the region is constantly producing successful athletes who foster a sense of pride in the community.
10: Hockey players alone, I think we're per capita the most amount of hockey products ever produced in a community and region of this size. The Stanley Cup was just here. Jordan Staal just brought it home, which I think was the 8th visit actually in recent years. And I think 20 Stanley Cups have been won by people from Northwest Ontario, which is pretty amazing.
6: Emery says Northwestern Ontario has also produced some great coaches, many of whom return to pass along and share their talents with the next generation. This year's inductees will be honored at an induction dinner and ceremonies on September 26th. And that's the CBC News at 8:35. Back to you, Matt.
5: Thanks, Macklin. Did you watch any of the robot games?
6: I didn't. I just saw a couple
5: of
6: clips quickly.
5: Yeah. Out there. What do you think about that?
6: Oh, it's wild.
5: Where do you think we're headed with these robots?
6: I don't know.
5: In 10 years. Do you think you think that there will be robots doing our job?
6: I hope not.
5: No, me neither. All right, coming up on The Current after us, we're going to talk about something nicer than robots. Baby puffins, also known adorably as pufflings. They're leaving their nests for the first time and heading out to sea, but artificial lights can send them off track. Guest host Susan Ormiston finds out how the Puffin Patrol is steering them right. That's on The Current this morning at 8:30, 9 o'clock in Newfoundland on CBC Radio and everywhere you get your podcasts. As well, today on Q, as we mentioned earlier, cultural icon, country music legend, and philanthropist Dolly Parton died at the age of 80. Tom Power is going to revisit his conversation with her from back in 2020. Have a great day, everybody. Superior Morning will be back tomorrow at 6 a.m. We will see you then. Bye-bye.

0: get out the bucket and rag and the Lysol. Simone Schmidt coming up right after this on Q.
1: You're listening to CBC Radio 1 in Northwestern Ontario. I'm Macklin Link in the Thunder Bay newsroom. OPP and Sioux Lookout have arrested and charged a 30-year-old resident after receiving a report of a wallet stolen from a vehicle parked on Front Street last Friday. Police say the victim's credit card was used to make several unauthorized purchases. The suspect was charged with theft under $5,000, theft and possession of a credit card, and obstructing a peace officer. The individual was released from custody, but is scheduled to appear before the Ontario Court of Justice in Sioux Lookout in early November. And a Thunder Bay-based shipping business says it's doing its best to weather the uncertainty brought on by the Canada-U.S. trade war and to help its clients do the same. Border Giant is a parcel service and customs broker. It helps small businesses and manufacturers ship things between the Canada-U.S. border. The CEO of Border Giant says he'd like to see government support small business and promote domestic trade by finding ways to reduce shipping costs within Canada. Yesterday, the federal government announced a number of support measures for businesses hit by the whopping 50% tariffs being imposed by the U.S. government. Turning to take a look at the weather. Today in the northwest, cloudy with a chance of showers. In Thunder Bay and the east, cloudy with a chance of showers, with temperature highs between 20 and 23 degrees. That's a brief look at news and weather from CBC Thunder Bay. 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
0: I'm Tom Power. You're listening to Q. Artists talk about this a lot, but you might be able to relate to it in your own way. Like writer's block, like you're creatively blocked. It doesn't necessarily mean that you're all out of ideas. Sometimes being stuck isn't about having not enough ideas. It's about you're carrying around like way too much. I think you know what I'm talking about. Just take a listen to this.

You're listening to CBC Radio 1 in Northwestern Ontario. I'm Macklin Link in the Thunder Bay Newsroom. Ganugaming First Nation is implementing new nighttime travel restrictions. In a post on social media this week, the First Nation says it continues to have concerns about traffic moving through the community checkpoints at night. Under the new restrictions, those who do not reside in the community will not be allowed entry between midnight and 6 in the morning. Enforcement officers will also be searching vehicles, and IDs will

0: be required for all those traveling through the checkpoints. Ganugamek First Nation and neighboring Long Lake 58 First Nation declared a joint state of emergency over drug activity in their communities this spring. And the Northwestern Ontario Sports Hall of Fame will celebrate its 43rd class of inductees at a ceremony in September. Every year, inductees are honored for their roles in the region's sports heritage. This year, the class will celebrate a number of accomplished athletes, as well as notable figures in the hockey community who influenced the sport. This year's induction ceremony takes place on September 26th. Turning to take a look at the weather. Today in the northwest, cloudy with a chance of showers. In Thunder Bay and the east, cloudy with a chance of showers, with temperature highs between 20 and 23 degrees. That's a brief look at news and weather from CBC Thunder Bay. 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
4: Amanda Pfeffer. Coming up on Ontario Today, the cost of a trade war with the U.S.
5: We're going to fight with everything we have, and you know something? It is going to hurt. That's the cost of war.
4: When it comes to a trade war, what helps and what hurts? Next. Helps and what hurts?
6: This is the CBC News from Thunder Bay. Good afternoon. I'm Macklin Link. It's 12 o'clock. Right now in Geraldton, light rain and 17 degrees. Here in Thunder Bay, mostly cloudy and 20 degrees. And in Kenora, cloudy and 18 degrees. Well, the owner of a company that sets up solar systems is bracing for the impact of Canadian counter-tariffs on some electronics he imports from the U.S. That's one of the areas where Canada's hitting back with a 25% tariff. Reynolds Pambrin runs Ray Solar out of Winnipeg and Kenora. Some of the components for its solar systems come from the U.S. Pambrin says he needs to get products like inverters from the States.
7: We work closely with our brokers that work on the U.S. and Canada side, and they're very well aware of all the products. It does cause us more paperwork. There are some products that we cannot go without, so we're stuck paying the tariff.
6: He says he's preparing to pay an additional 25% for the parts he needs. Pembroke says the relief measures unveiled by Ottawa yesterday will help a bit, but he's worried about the broader impact of the trade war on the economy. And a day after his war of words with Donald Trump, Ontario's premier took to the U.S. airwaves. Doug Ford did a round of interviews with U.S. media to push back against the president's tariffs. He defended his comments during an interview with Fox Business.
8: Premier, I'm wondering, is this rhetoric productive?
9: No, I think it got a little heated yesterday. That's after, he's thrown out names. He's famous for attacking everyone, famous for attacking Canadian sovereignty. And Canadians love Americans. I feel bad for the auto workers of Michigan and Ohio and Texas and Kentucky that are going to lose their jobs.
6: On Tuesday, Ford appeared to try to turn down the temperature. He stressed in multiple interviews that Trump's tariffs will hurt Americans, driving up the cost of everyday life. He also stressed that both countries should return to negotiations. An expert in addictions treatment in Ontario says she is not ready to enact involuntary care for people with substance use disorder. Dr. Leslie Buckley is with the Center for Addiction and Mental Health. She says there is no conclusive evidence to suggest that forcing people into drug treatment works. Buckley also says there isn't enough treatment space for those who do ask for help, especially in the north.
10: Many of the northern cities have had higher rates of overdoses with the toxic drug supply. And, you know, but he's been able to point out exactly why that is. But, you know, we would be, of course, thinking immediately about access to care.
6: This comes as the police and mayor in Sudbury are calling on the province to explore legislation allowing the practice. Buckley says enhancing Ontario's existing health services to make space for voluntary addiction treatment would be a better next step, and says more supportive housing is a must. And there's a new study out this week that shows the extent of brain injuries in former National Football League players. It showed at least one in four former players who died between 2016 and 2021 showed evidence of chronic traumatic encephalopathy, or CTE. That condition, which can only be diagnosed after a person dies, can cause severe memory loss and personality changes, including depression, aggression, and thoughts of suicide. And a Western University researcher says he wouldn't be surprised if rates were higher with some university-level sports as well. Ravi Manon is a professor of medical biophysics, medical imaging, physics, and psychiatry at Western University.
11: I mean, the human head was just not designed to slam into other large objects. And if you do it for years and years and years, and maybe sometimes not as many years, you start to develop pathologies. And of course, chronic traumatic encephalopathy is one of those.
6: Manon says he would expect to see less damage with high school level sports, but says the study raises questions about the need for more research in younger players. And as a new mayor in Eyre Falls was acclaimed after he was the only candidate running for the position, another small northern Ontario township is waiting to see whether anyone will step up to run its local government. Fauquier Strickland in the northeast needs to fill five council seats, but no candidates remain after two people withdrew their names ahead of last Friday's initial deadline. Zach Spicer is an associate professor in York University's School of Public Policy and Administration. He says there could still be a solution.
12: The ministry's first response is to wait and see what happens with the extension of the nomination period. I would say it's more than likely that there would be at least a simple majority of councillors who would be acclaimed and that would be able to take their seats as of January, which would allow a process for appointment of the remainder of council seats.
6: If fewer than three people put their names forward, the new council won't have enough members to form a council. In that case, the province says a by-election would be needed, and the current council would remain in place until a new one can be formed. And that's the CBC News at 12:05 from the Thunder Bay Newsroom. I'm Macklin Link. Stay tuned for national and international news coming up at the top of the hour. 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Just search for Thunder Bay. Now your updated weather forecast for the city of Thunder Bay. Today it will be cloudy with a 40% chance of showers. Fog patches dissipating this morning. Wind gusting between 20 to 40 kilometers per hour this morning and a high of 23. Tonight it will be mainly cloudy. 30% chance of showers this evening. Wind gusting between 20 to 40 kilometers per hour, becoming light late this evening and a low of 12 degrees. And on Thursday it will be mainly cloudy. 20 kilometer per hour winds with a high of 21 degrees.
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0: You're listening to CBC Radio 1 in Northwestern Ontario. I'm Macklin Link in the Thunder Bay Newsroom. Municipal election candidates in some northern Ontario municipalities say the number of people interested in running for office is dropping. While Thunder Bay has a race for all of its mayoral and council seats, other communities are seeing some acclamations. For example, Ear Falls Mayor Kevin Cahoot has been acclaimed to serve in the role once again. He was also acclaimed as mayor in the 2022 election, but had other candidates running against him in earlier elections. Cahoot says long hours and low pay for councillors and mayors may be behind the lack of candidates. The 2026 municipal election will take place on October 26th. And there's a new study out this week that shows the extent of brain injuries in former National Football League players. It showed at least one in four former players who died between 2016 and 2021 showed evidence of chronic traumatic encephalopathy, or CTE. And a Western University researcher says he wouldn't be surprised if rates were high with some university-level sports as well. Ravi Manon is a professor of medical biophysics, medical imaging, physics, and psychiatry at Western University. He says the study raises questions about the need for more research in younger players. Turning to take a look at the weather. Today in the northwest, a mix of sun and cloud. In Thunder Bay and the east, cloudy with a chance of showers, with temperature highs between 20 and 24 degrees. That's a brief look at the news and weather from CBC Thunder Bay. 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
1: Hi, welcome back to Bookends. I'm Matea Roach. Ken Follett is a master builder of epic page-turning stories. Think of the construction of the

0: well known for being the oil and gas center of the United States. They just passed not a moratorium, but a do not build until we get more study and research done on data centers. And their main concern is grid stability. Like, this is the oil breadbasket of the US, and they're worried about what data centers will do to their grid. So I think we've gotten past the point of just assuming these things will work well and that the marketing is reality. And what we're looking for now is studies. So these moratoriums are don't build until you do a study and figure out what policies, rules, and procedures we need to put in place in order to protect the populace in terms of our air quality, water, noise, electricity bills, water bills, all of those kinds of things. So you guys are getting the hard sell. We're past the hard sell in the States, and it's no longer working.
1: Mashika Allgood, thank you so much for taking us through this.
0: Thank you for having me.
1: So, as you've heard, Meta says it has, quote, no plans to incorporate evaporative cooling systems into our Sturgeon data center site. But you also heard Mashika express doubt about that claim. So, we asked Meta whether any of their existing data centers use only dry cooling. Here's what a spokesperson told us. Quote, each of our data centers are unique, and a number of considerations like elevation, humidity, and other climate and site-specific factors are used when determining design decisions at each site. It is simply not true that water usage at sites in vastly different climates are predictive of our Sturgeon site, end quote. We also wanted to know if there are any signed agreements about how much water this new data center can use. Meta told us to ask Sturgeon County, so we did. A spokesperson with Sturgeon County told us that they do not disclose specifics of water agreements with individual customers. However, they said Meta will be charged the same rate as other industries, and that water connections to industry are metered. The spokesperson also told us that any limits on water use will consider the customer's water demand, the available capacity of the system to provide it, and water allocation. And if limits are exceeded, Sturgeon County has the ability and authority to restrict water flow. We'll continue to cover the environmental costs of the AI boom here on What on Earth, and you're always welcome to send your thoughts. The email is earth@cbc.ca. Stay with us. We'll be right back.
2: You're listening to CBC Radio 1 in Northwestern Ontario. I'm Macklin Link in the Thunder Bay Newsroom. Thunder Bay OPP say a 19-year-old woman has died after a fatal collision on Highway 1117 yesterday. At 12:30 p.m. yesterday, police and emergency medical services responded to a report of a collision involving a tractor-trailer unit and a passenger vehicle at the intersection of Highway 1117 and Maplewood Road. The 19-year-old woman from Thunder Bay was transported to hospital, where she was pronounced deceased. The incident prompted the closure of the highway for several hours yesterday, but it was fully reopened around 10:30 p.m. last night. The OPP continues to investigate, and they ask anyone who may have witnessed it or have dashcam footage from the area to contact them. And the owner of a company that sets up solar systems is bracing for the impact of Canadian counter-tariffs on some electronics he imports from the U.S. That's one of the areas where Canada is hitting back with a 25% tariff. Reynold Pambrin runs Ray Solar out of Winnipeg and Kenora. Some of the components for its solar systems come from the U.S. Pambrin says he needs to get products like introverters from the States. He adds that the relief measures unveiled by Ottawa yesterday will help a bit, but he's worried about the broader impact of the trade war on the economy. Turning to take a look at the weather. Today in the northwest, a mix of sun and cloud. In Thunder Bay and the east, cloudy with a chance of showers, with temperature highs between 20 and 24 degrees. That's a brief look at news and weather from CBC Thunder Bay.
1: The hoary bat, the eastern red bat, and the silver-haired bat are all embarking on their migration south, but that long journey is not without risk. I'm Anand Ram, and all summer we're bringing you episodes that are worth another listen. We first brought you this gory story of bats versus wind energy last September.
3: Hi, Laura.
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3: So how do you feel about bats?
4: I do not like bats. I had one fly into my house down a chimney once, and it took a neighbor and quite a long time to get it out of there. Why do you ask?
3: Well, you know, it's fall, Halloween is approaching, and I think it's a good time to have a story about bats on

0: song called Try. A little trivia on Naomi. In early 2023, Naomi Sharon became the first female artist signed to Drake's record label. This week, Try is up three spots to take number 12. I'm Grant Lawrence, and you're listening to the CBC Music Top 20. Coming up, your local news.
1: You're listening to CBC Radio 1 in Northwestern Ontario. I'm Macklin Link in the Thunder Bay Newsroom. Municipal election candidates in some northern Ontario municipalities say the number of people interested in running for office is dropping. While Thunder Bay has a race for all of its mayoral and council seats, other communities are seeing some acclamations. For example, Ear Falls Mayor Kevin Cahoot has been acclaimed to serve in the role once again. He was also acclaimed as mayor in the 2022 election, but had other candidates running against him in earlier elections. Cahoot says long hours and low pay for councillors and mayors may be behind the lack of candidates. The 2026 municipal election will take place on October 26th. And there's a new study out this week that shows the extent of brain injuries in former National Football League players. It showed at least one in four former players who died between 2016 and 2021 showed evidence of chronic traumatic encephalopathy, or CTE. And a Western University researcher says he wouldn't be surprised if rates were high with some university-level sports as well. Ravi Manon is a professor of medical biophysics, medical imaging, physics, and psychiatry at Western University. He says the study raises questions about the need for more research in younger players. Turning to take a look at the weather. Today in the northwest, a mix of sun and cloud. In Thunder Bay and the east, cloudy with a chance of showers, with temperature highs between 20 and 24 degrees. That's a brief look at the news and weather from CBC Thunder Bay. 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
0: I'm Grant Lawrence, and you're listening to the CBC Music Top 20. Now up next, out of Winnipeg, it's prairie-powered indie rock bliss, courtesy of Sunday Club. Blue Wave crashes up two spots this week to Washington number 11 on your CBC Music Top 20.

That's Ariana Grande with Hate That I Made You Love Me. This week, it's number two. We counted Canadian streaming numbers and radio spins along with all of your votes. And now taking the top spot this week, it is Role Model. This feel-good hit has a little bit of everything. You can hear Billy Joel, Steve Miller, Steeler's Wheel. What do you hear when you listen to this song? It's an easy breezy summer hit for 2026 with a timeless vibe. From the product of the state of Maine, this song is called High Hopes 3000. And guess what? Role Model has hit the ultimate high on our chart. High Hopes 3000 by Role Model is your new number one song right here on your CBC Music Top 20.

0: Coming up this hour, are you trying to buy Canadian? How easy is it to do, and how affordable is it for people on a budget? We'll talk about it with agricultural economist Ellen Goddard. And ahead of International Overdose Awareness Day, we'll hear about an event in Thunder Bay this morning held in memory of victims of the opioid epidemic. But first, Brendan Connors here with your regional headlines.
1: Hi, Jonathan. Well, Premier Ford is dialing back a little bit of the tough talk today on the subject of Trump and the tariffs, although he's holding the line on what he feels needs to be done as far as retaliation. Also, a public town hall is planned for tonight in Sault Ste. Marie, and the subject will be data centers and the public concern about them, as there is another new one being proposed, a much bigger one, somewhere in the Algoma district. We'll have details on these and other stories when we check in at the bottom of the hour.
0: Thank you, Brendan. Right now in Thunder Bay, mostly cloudy, 24 degrees with gusting wind and a humidex of 28. In Kenora, mostly cloudy, 24 as well with gusts. In the Sioux, mist and 19. In Timmins, light rain shower, 18 degrees with gusting wind. Here in Greater Sudbury, light rain shower at the airport, 20 degrees with gusts as well. Feels like 26 with a humidex. And in North Bay, partly cloudy, 25 degrees, gusting wind with a humidex of 29. Bridget Yard will be here after the news with your complete forecast for Northern Ontario. 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

0: Well, Northern Ontario communities continue to be among those hit hardest by the drug crisis. International Overdose Awareness Day is coming up, and several communities in our region are marking it with events. In Thunder Bay, the rate of opioid-related deaths is highest in the province. It was more than five times the Ontario average last year. Anishinaabe Aski Nation led a walk in Thunder Bay this morning ahead of International Overdose Awareness Day on Monday. The group walked about 5 kilometers from Marina Park to the Intercity Shopping Center. The CBC's Sarah Law attended the event, and here's what she heard from some of the participants.
1: My name's Krista Veschel, and I'm walking in memory of my sister who passed away to a drug overdose in 2007. So
2: I'm so sorry to hear that.
1: Thank you.
2: Tell me about your sister.
1: She was a beautiful, kind soul, and unfortunately, the drug life took her mental state, and that became her life, and she left 5 beautiful children behind. And I was a drug addict as well, so when my sister passed away, unfortunately, it was the worst day of my life, but a blessing as well, because I got myself clean, and here we are, 16 years in September, and going strong, so.
2: Well, congratulations on being in recovery.
1: Thank you very much.
2: Do you have any words of encouragement for other people who are going through similar challenges?
1: Don't give up. Try to find the positive and the negative, because there's more negative. And try to lean on the supports that are out there. Unfortunately, we're lacking them. But with all this awareness and stuff, maybe we can all start to make a change. And it's got to start somewhere, right? So here's to hoping that just don't give up. There's always a light at the end of the tunnel, and it's never too late, right? You've got family that loves you, and you are worth it.
3: My name is Elaine Kisick. I'm from North Spirit Lake First Nation.
4: Marilyn Kino, North Spirit Lake First Nation.
2: And tell me about why you decided to join today's walk.
3: Joining my sister, plus we have family and friends that lost their lives to addiction, and some who are going through addiction. So this walk is for them.
2: Really sorry to hear that. What kind of resources would you like to see in the city to help support those who are going through this?
3: I think that if they were to, you know, open more treatment centers and have mobile units go around the city and see if anyone needs assistance with anything, like who wants to get off and, you know, need the help, because there's very little resources out there right now.
2: And for yourself, how does it feel to see people come together to have these conversations about overdose and addiction?
4: It's good. We need to make more awareness out there. So maybe hopefully more people can come together and try to support each other.
2: Do you have any words of encouragement for people who are going through addiction right now?
3: You're not alone. There's a lot of people here that want to see you succeed and, you know, get your life back on track and live a good, healthy life.
5: And let us continue to unite and walk together to address this, because this is not just isolated to one family.
6: Anna Berry, Geneva Nashkam, Deputy Grand Chief, Anishinaabe Aski Nation.
2: All right, tell me about the importance of this day.
6: Thunder Bay in this region continues to lose people at a high rate, very alarming rate, to overdose deaths. This issue is not isolated to Thunder Bay. It's a national crisis. And we as citizens, no matter where we live in this country, we have to be part of the solution, part of the advocacy, and also part of supporting.
2: In your opening remarks, you talked about the importance of more supports to be made available in Thunder Bay. What would you like to see?
6: Well, for example, our hospital, you know, we should have a medical detox process. We do have detox centers here, but I don't believe they're adequate to be able to support the need. And we also need to ensure that there is transition and aftercare for individuals that are coming out of recovery. That is very important. And we need to ensure that there is housing for individuals that are looking to get help and to recover from drug addictions.
2: You also mentioned the municipal election is coming up. What kind of advocacy would you like to see from local leaders to really make a difference?
6: I believe that there has been some resources that have been cut off in terms of being supported by this municipality in the province. I believe we need to bring some of those resources back, and also to ensure that organizations such as Elevate is properly and adequately resourced to be able to meet the need and the demand.
2: And finally, do you have any words of encouragement to share for individuals and families affected by addiction?
6: You're not alone. There's many of us who are hurting with you, and we want to be part of encouraging you, lifting you, supporting you, and also for those of our brothers and sisters out there. You know, we have addicts that are laying in hospitals. We have individuals dealing with addictions, and it's not only in these encampments. That's another thing that we have to also educate ourselves on. And that stigma of when a person wants to get help, some people become addicts by having an operation or an injury, and it doesn't take much. So it's not a person that's, lived a certain lifestyle that is dealing with addictions. We have people of all walks dealing with addictions. We need to also educate ourselves on that as well.
0: Voices from a Walk today led by Anishinaabe Aski Nation in Thunder Bay. The event was held in advance of International Overdose Awareness Day this coming Monday. Thanks to our colleague, the CBC Sarah Law, for that story. It's 14 minutes past 4, past 3 Central. This is Up North across Northern Ontario on CBC Radio 1. 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So the story of Fleetwood Mac is full of drama and conflict, and Stevie Nicks says the band will never reunite after the death of Christine McVie. But in a recent interview, Lindsey Buckingham says he's made peace with Nicks. He said, "Stevie and I are talking all the time now. Next year should be a pretty interesting year because I think quite a few things will reveal themselves." Here's Buckingham Nicks with music from 1973. This is Lola, My Love.

0: Lindsey Buckingham and Stevie Nicks with their 1973 song, Lola, My Love. It's 18 minutes, coming up to 18 minutes past 4, past 3 Central. So yesterday, as we talked about on the program, Canada released details on counter tariffs that will be imposed on a wide range of American products, matching the $28 billion worth of Canadian goods that have been tariffed since the weekend. It comes after days of heated rhetoric between U.S. President Donald Trump, his officials, and Canadian leaders. But how is all of this registering for Americans? Josh Wingrove is a White House reporter for Bloomberg and a Canadian living in Washington. He spoke to Front Burner host Jamie Poisson about how the American business world is reacting to the latest tariffs.
1: There are three buckets of business groups in terms of reaction. There are businesses that explicitly benefit from these tariffs, like steel, who are happy. And there are businesses who think this is all very silly and a bonkers headwind to the economy, and potentially scarring in terms of, you know, integrated economies and cross-border trade, that are saying so publicly. The Business Council is one of them. Autos Drive America jumps to mind as another. I lost count of how many Michigan chambers of commerce and regional chambers have said this. This is very unpopular in Michigan, if you believe the chambers. And then there's the third bucket of people that won't say what they think publicly. I think that is an indicative sign of where it is. It's quite clear that these business groups do not want to risk the wrath of the president right now. For instance, last I checked, the last U.S. Chamber of Commerce statement was Tuesday, a week ago, when they warned against what has since happened, and they haven't said a word since, or at least as I sit here, I've not seen a word from them since. And so the overall vibe, if you sort of squint and read between the lines, is that the business community hates this unless they are specifically benefiting from it in their one sector. But only some of them are willing to say it publicly. And I think that that's an interesting dynamic here.
0: That was Bloomberg reporter Josh Wingrove on Front Burner. You can listen to the full episode wherever you get your podcasts or stream it on CBC Listen. Well, speaking of the trade war, buy Canadian or patriotic purchasing, it's now a thing in this era of trade and tariff conflict with the United States. Some of us are so passionate about it that we've outed stores like Loblaw that briefly removed country of origin stickers in some provinces. But patriotic purchasing may not always be easy, especially if low cost is one's main criteria. For more on this, we've reached Ellen Goddard, agricultural economist at the University of Alberta. Hi.
2: Hi.
0: Thanks for joining us today. So let's talk about this whole Loblaw situation. It didn't happen in Ontario, but in other provinces, they removed country of origin labeling on produce, and then they've backtracked against that. What do you make of that whole saga?
2: Well, I think it shows that Loblaw's was sensitive to what the customers wanted and the shock that the entire country felt when the trade negotiations ended on Friday night. It's not all produce that they removed country of origin labeling on, because if it already came bagged from the supplier, if you were buying a bag of apples, for example, then it still had the country of origin on it. It was largely the bulk purchases where you go through and pick what you want and put it in a bag and take it up to the cash register, if there is such a thing anymore. In the stores, but and that type of produce, the loose or bulk produce, is the most complicated one for the stores to handle. So you have to have a certain amount of sympathy for them. It's summer. We have fresh produce available in Canada. They're trying to source Canadian, but the supply conditions may not support a national retailer being able to buy enough produce for the entire country to be able to put it in all their stores, which is what they like to do, so that they're selling the same thing in all stores. And even for peaches, it's probably Ontario peaches in the east and BC peaches in the west, for example.
0: Right.
2: But at least they're both Canadian. But still, what if we have a hailstorm? What if we have some other weather-related disaster? What if the harvest doesn't come in quite on time? What if, you know, all the fires we've had in British Columbia have interfered with transportation, moving stuff around? It gets complicated for them, because traditionally, if they ran out of a of a product, they would source from another country, probably, if they couldn't get it from another source within Canada. And the idea that you have to change the labeling in the store, you have to change the information in your flyers, the information online for customers, gets really complicated if you have to do this on a dime for multiple stores across the country.
0: One thing, I mean, because I've certainly been paying closer attention to labels over the last 18 months or so, one of the things I noticed is on packaged goods, often it'll just say, you know, imported from or, you know, by whatever company rather than where it's actually imported from. Some companies say, you know, made in whatever country, but just say a random sort of imported, a generic imported. Why do you think that is, that's still allowed?
2: Because wherever the company is located that's doing the importing, they also want to be able to source from different sets of suppliers, depending on cost. So they'll move suppliers. A long time ago, the Canadian pork industry, which I've done a lot of work on, wanted to put a Canadian pork label on all packages of fresh pork being sold in Canadian grocery stores, assuming it was Canadian. Mm-hmm. And the grocery stores kind of resisted that for a while because they wanted to be able to put it on Canadian product if they were selling it, but they worried that there would be a negative reaction if you went to buy your pork chops this week and they said had a Canadian label on. And next week when you went to the grocery store, it no longer had a Canadian label on. Possibly because they couldn't source the supply in Canada, maybe in the short term, or possibly because they could get it cheaper from the United States. So they know there might be a positive response to the Canadian label, but there might be a bigger negative response when the Canadian label disappears. And there's that kind of fear, I think, on the part of retailers as well, because if they want to try and keep prices stable or affordable as much as they can, they're going to have to source from different sorts of suppliers. And so food retailing is really a complicated business for grocery stores. And it's not that they're making... I don't think there's much evidence that they're making huge profits on the food part of their business. They probably make more profits nowadays because they sell so many non-food items in grocery stores.
0: I was in the UK earlier this summer, and I was surprised at sort of the detail in packaging or in food labeling. You know, it'd even say where the farms where certain strawberries, which farms they came from. So it is possible, but why do you think retailers here are resistant to it?
2: Do you know things are a lot easier in a small country?
0: Right, of course.
2: Than they are in a big country with the population spread out to the extent we are. And there's been a huge push for a very long time in Britain, particularly even before they stopped being part of the EU, to try and identify British produce rather than face imports within the EU from all the other European countries. So they have a lot of countries with similar sorts of geographies to grow similar sorts of crops that product could come from. And after they got out of the EU, they realized that things were going to get even more complicated for UK farmers. Yes, if they kept up with their red tractors and other sorts of identification programs, they could keep some consumers. But consumers were also upset about losing some of the cheaper sources of supply that they might have had more easily when they were part of the EU. So to keep food prices down, they had to buy as much as possible within the UK, but they still needed some cheaper stuff to be imported from the EU, probably at higher costs after they got out of the EU. So yeah, it's a complicated business, and trade has the ability to moderate prices.
0: So
2: in both countries, and

0: with the food safety outbreak. And Canada suffers from that under certain situations, like an E. coli outbreak we had in 2012, for example. But when you combine a food safety outbreak with a surge in wanting to contribute to the Canadian economy by buying local, both of which are going on in produce in the Canadian market at the moment, then it's going to be pretty profound what Canadians are looking for.
1: Hmm. Well, Ellen, we'll have to leave it there. I really appreciate your expertise and your insight today. Thanks for joining us.
0: Thanks for having me.
1: Ellen Goddard is an agricultural economist at the University of Alberta. We reached her today in Edmonton. Well, coming up after the news, the company that owns Facebook and Instagram has agreed to make its platforms less addictive for kids as part of a multi-billion dollar legal settlement. But some child safety advocates feel the changes don't go far enough. We'll hear more about that. And we'll take a trip into the up north archives to hear about a time when the entire country seemed to have Blue Jays fever. Wasn't that long ago. This is Up North across Northern Ontario on CBC Radio 1. We're at 96.1 FM in Timmins and streaming on the local tab of the CBC News app.
2: This is CBC News. Good afternoon, I'm Brendan Connor, and here is the news for Northern Ontario. Community members in Thunder Bay are calling for more support to address addiction. This is ahead of the International Overdose Awareness Day coming up on Monday. The Thunder Bay District continues to have the highest opioid-related death rate in the province. Anishinaabe Nation held a walk this morning in memory of those who have lost their lives due to the drug crisis. Krista Vescio is now nearly 16 years in recovery from addiction. Says she chose to walk today in honor of her sister, who did die of an overdose in 2007. And she has a message for those facing similar challenges.
3: Don't give up. Try to find the positive and the negative, because there's more negative. And try to lean on the supports that are out there. Unfortunately, we're lacking them, but with all this awareness and stuff, maybe we can all start to make a change.
2: Vescio says it's important to provide a range of services in the city for those living with addiction. She says she hopes events like this one today can help shine a light on the need for more support. The issue of data centers is in the news again in Sault Ste. Marie, and there's a town hall being hosted on the subject tonight by a pair of local city councillors. It's been learned this week that a 400-megawatt data center has now been proposed for the city. A company called the Red Jar Algoma Data Center is listed as an active application with IESO, and that means some assessment work is already underway. The company tells CBC that any project would be subject to municipal, regulatory, technical, and environmental review, and that would include the province's new data center playbook on AI and data centers before any final investment or construction could begin. Red Jar says it and Algoma Steel intend to engage with the city, along with Indigenous communities and other community stakeholders and the broader public, to better understand these considerations and to inform decisions as the project moves forward. There was much debate and protest earlier this month in the Sault over a small 5-megawatt data center that's already been approved by City Council and is planned for an industrial area in the city's west end. The small Northern Ontario town of Fouquier-Strickland outside Kapuskasing went from having no candidates for council to four people putting their names forward now. Current councillor Pierre Lamontagne is going to run for mayor, and three others have stepped forward to say they'll run for seats on the four-member council. Last week, two people removed their names just before the Friday deadline for nominations, and the window had to be extended to today. Lamontagne says the township's financial troubles and deep deficit may have discouraged people from getting involved, but he says he now believes he can help the community to recover.
4: Well, I felt like I can help my municipality. I know I can help. And there was no name there for a while. Nobody's showing interest. There was a lot of frustration in the past years. That's probably why maybe they didn't want to get involved. It was not pleasant being there.
2: Lamontagne says getting the township back on its feet won't be easy, but he says he's encouraged now to see several people have stepped forward to serve. Well, Premier Doug Ford said today he's encouraging Canada and the U.S. to get back to the table to try to reach a trade deal. This comes as the Premier also decided to try to turn down the temperature a bit in his war of words with President Donald Trump. More from the CBC's Sean Jeffords.
5: I thought it'd be best just to simmer down. It was a heated day for both him and I going back and forth.
6: Doug Ford on his war of words with Donald Trump during a run of interviews with U.S.

0: media, he dialed back the rhetoric. And in front of reporters in Vaughan today, he says he doesn't want to further escalate the trade war.
1: It looks like he's simmered down too, so let's get back to the table.
0: And while Trump has not made a comment today on the trade war, the White House's official account on social media site X posted a picture of a bald eagle standing on top of a Canada goose, and a post saying Trump is ending Canada's quote-unquote free ride. For his part, Ford says he doesn't regret his remarks from earlier this week when he called the U.S. president a bully and a loser.
1: He doesn't give two hoots, so I'll fight him right to the end.
0: Ford says Trump needs to get a deal done before the U.S. midterms in November. Sean Jeffords, CBC News, Toronto.
2: Meanwhile, Canadian businesses continue to digest what the new 50% U.S. tariffs mean for their customers and their costs. Among those is a woman who runs a handmade bespoke jewelry operation in Thunder Bay. Alex Hume runs North Star Jewelry and does custom-made work, with about 50% of her clientele being in the U.S. Hume never thought the trade talks would break down, and it's left her with some decisions to make.
3: I was just completely just flabbergasted and still kind of just processing how to proceed. So I sent a shipment yesterday to the States, and it's kind of a test to see actually what it ends up costing.
2: Alex Hume says she's in a quandary about how to proceed now, whether to pay the new tariff herself as she ships and eat the cost, or to add the tariff to customers at their online checkout. She says Canadian support programs like loans don't really interest her, but she would like to see it made easier to sell and ship to Canadian customers. We'll have more on this story and a chat with Alex Hume coming up next hour here on Up North, just after the news at the top of the hour. A sentiment to buy Canadian, meantime, appears to be seeing a resurgence across the country as backlash to the U.S. tariffs is growing. This is according to a website called The Canada List, run by an associate professor at Ontario Tech University. Founder Matthew Shane says consumers seem eager to support local products and businesses, and they're exchanging shopping tips and resources online. He says this comes as some retailers are now renewing their labeling of tariffed and local goods. Shane says daily traffic on his Canada List website is up 10,000% since last Friday. North Bay police are out with a reminder about e-scooter safety. This comes as reports of collisions involving e-bikes and scooters are on the rise. A recent report from the Canadian Pediatric Society lists 10 child deaths linked to electric scooters last year, including 6 here in Ontario. Police are reminding people that e-bikes are classified as motor vehicles under the criminal code, and that means criminal charges could result for things like impaired driving and dangerous driving. Insurance registration and plates are not required, but e-bikes do have to adhere to limits on power, speed, and weight. The e-bike riders must be at least 16 years old and wear an approved helmet. Finally, the City of Thunder Bay is closing out its Live on the Waterfront concert series at Marina Park with a 2-day summer send-off. Celebration starts tonight with performances featuring local and regional rock, indie, and pop punk bands. Talia Evans is with the city, says it's important to provide people with free opportunities to enjoy arts, culture, and their community.
4: Well, the City of Thunder Bay thinks that it's important to not only have free and also outdoor activities for people of all ages to be enjoying, but also it's really good exposure of Canadian culture.
2: The summer send-off also continues tomorrow with more musical performances, plus a drone show over Lake Superior featuring key landmarks in Thunder Bay. That is the CBC News to this hour. I'm Brendan Connor. Thanks for listening. Stay tuned for more national and international news at the top of the hour. Jonathan, back over to you.
5: Thank you, Brendan. We heard in the national news that Tim Curry has died.
2: I saw that, yeah.
5: You have a favorite Tim Curry film?
2: You know, when I was much younger, I watched him a million times in Rocky Horror Picture Show.
5: As yes.
2: Frank N. Furter. That was quite unforgettable. But more recently, I really liked his role as the smug concierge in Home Alone 2. Remember?
5: Yes, absolutely. It's funny. So my kids, I finally let my kids watch Home Alone last Christmas because I love Home Alone, but I thought it maybe might be a bit too young for it initially. Anyways, this last Christmas we watched it. Now they're Home Alone obsessed. Like, I got home the other day and they were watching Home Alone 2 in August, and they've watched it like 2 or 3 times this summer already. And for some reason, they seem to really like Home Alone 2 with Tim Curry as that so smug concierge.
2: And when Kevin puts on the gangster movie and take that, you filthy, whatever, and Tim Curry slinking away.
5: Such a great role.
2: Pretty great scene.
6: One that features New York.
5: Yeah, they're in New York.
6: Maybe that's why your kids like it.
5: Maybe. But like,
2: one bad thing about that movie.
6: Oh, no.
2: There's one person in it. that I could do without.
5: Yeah, well, you know.
2: he's now the president.
6: That Macaulay Culkin. No.
5: But a classic. I was thinking of Rocky Horror Picture Show, but yes.
6: Well, I was looking at his IMDb.
5: Yeah.
6: Tim Curry. And there's so many voices. Obviously, he suffered a stroke years ago and couldn't act in the same way, I guess. But even, I don't know if you remember, probably not, but there was a show back in the 90s called Teen Angel, and it was one of those, Friday night WB.
5: It's vaguely ringing a bell. The 90s were a time.
6: He voiced, a little frog character in there. Fern Gully. I'm looking at all this. Wait. Let me tell you. I mean, I know we don't have a lot of time because this is not the biggest story in the nation. But oh my gosh, even Hey Arnold.
5: Oh yeah.
6: Rugrats.
5: No way.
6: Yeah. So there's your fun fact.
5: Well, there's certainly more to read about that at cbcnews.ca. Mm-hmm. Rest in peace, Tim Curry. Let's hear about the weather, Bridget.
6: Sure. There's not too much to report today, although there is a little special weather statement for a few areas along the shore of Lake Superior. So that's from White River, Wawa, Montreal River Harbor down to Batchewana Bay and just about down to Sault Ste. Marie. So it says that locally heavy rainfall amounts are possible today, up to 70 millimeters. That should clear up any minute now, though. And I'm looking at some current conditions here, and it looks like that rain, it's still happening in Sault Ste. Marie. So could see some very, very heavy rain in the next couple hours, but that will clear up this evening. Otherwise, let's stay in the northeast here. Chance of showers pretty much everywhere tonight. Lows from 9 to 16. Tomorrow, more showers in the northeast and highs from 16 to 23. In the northwest, we'll see light wind across the region this evening and a slight chance of showers with risk of a thunderstorm around Thunder Bay. Lows around 11 tonight and tomorrow in the northwest, Thursday, sun and cloud to the west towards the Manitoba border with some light wind and then mainly cloudy further east. Highs from 17 up to 21. Looking at some current conditions, Thunder Bay, 24 degrees, 28 with the Humidex, pretty warm there, mostly cloudy. Kenora's sitting at 24 as well, 26 with the Humidex. Light rain up in Fort Severn, 13 degrees at this hour. Here in Sudbury, light rain shower at the airport. Not too rainy outside the studio here. 20 degrees with the Humidex of 26. A thunderstorm in Sault Ste. Marie right now, 19 degrees. And Attawapiskat is cloudy and sitting at 18 degrees, Jonathan.
5: Thank you, Bridget. It's 441, 341 Central.

0: So no push notifications during school hours, stronger parental controls. Kids down in the U.S. may soon see changes to the way Facebook and Instagram work after a landmark lawsuit against the company that owns them settled today. The lawsuit brought against Meta by dozens of American states accused the company of knowingly addicting and harming kids. U.S. prosecutors say it's a win, but one child safety advocate here in Canada says there's more work to be done. Jacques Marcoux is the director of research for the Canadian Centre for Child Protection. He joins me now from Winnipeg. Hi.
1: Hi there. Thanks for having me.
0: Thanks for joining me today. So, okay, what has Meta agreed to here in the U.S.?
1: Yeah, you listed a few in the intro. So things like time limits, 14 accounts, push notifications barred at certain times of day. So while kids are sleeping in school, things like more control over setting what comes up in their feed. So eliminating the algorithmic feed that the platform proposes and instead, say, just have your friends and family be who shows up in your feed. Controls over things like autoplay. One of the problems, though, is that these aren't all on by default. So Meta will still have default settings. And as we know, often the ability to change those settings is buried deep inside of a complicated web of menus. So it's early to say. I think it's worth reminding listeners that tech companies often have made big promises about increased safety on their platforms. And then, you know, we look back and not much has actually changed in practice. So I'm not holding my breath, but I will say that this is an important step in that rather than it just be a big fine, it's also going after some of the core design features that make social media unsafe, but also addictive for kids.
0: Where is the $17 billion settlement going?
1: So the settlement will go to a number of states and attorney generals who have sued Meta. I think there were 27 states in total. I think one thing to remember, too, is $17 billion seems like, well, it is a big amount. It's a big amount to listeners and to you and I. But in the context of Meta, it's not as big as we might think. So the actual settlement is $17 billion over 10 years to be paid out. So that's a little bit under $2 billion per year. But last year, Meta made $200 billion in revenues and $60 billion in profits. So really, for tech companies that are of this scale, in a lot of cases, these settlements are a little less than a cost of doing business, like a line item in their expense statement. So I think it's important to keep that in mind, too, that it's probably not sufficiently large of a fine to be a pain point for the company and to have a long-term impact on their behaviors.
0: Right. Okay. Now we're talking, this is happening in the US. What does this mean for Canadian users of Meta products?
1: That's also not clear. So you're right. This is a settlement in the US. It requires that Meta make a bunch of safety changes that will impact American kids. It's not clear to me yet if this will also be rolled out for Canadian kids. It doesn't necessarily mean that it will. And even if it is rolled out and say the measures are insufficient or they're not maybe following along with what exactly is required, say in Canada, it's not clear that there's any sort of enforcement action that's possible. So I don't know those details yet. I hope that journalists will ask those questions and maybe we can get some answers to that. It's hard to know at this point whether or not all of these new safety features will be rolled out uniformly across the world.
0: What other measures would you like to see? Because it's sort of clear you don't think it's enough.
1: Yeah, so one of the problems is that there is no silver bullet. This could be the largest settlement in history. It could have been triple. There could have been triple the fine, and there could have been far more requirements. But unless you have an actual legal framework, like a legal legislative and regulatory structure in place that basically sets the law of the land, that makes it clear that if you are a company and you want to make a product or service available to millions of Canadian kids, well, then here are some basic safety standards. Here are some basic design standards that you have to follow before you make that product available, not after the case and after all this harm has happened, and then we try and fix problems on the fly. And so in order to do that, you do need a legal framework, something like an online safety bill, an online safety act or online safety laws. These exist elsewhere. They exist in the UK, in Australia, in the EU, in a number of countries. And in those countries, there's a regulator that's like a watchdog that enforces, researches, expects a lot more from tech companies. Canada doesn't have that. The U.S. also doesn't have that. But there is a bill right now in the House of Commons called the Safe Social Media Act that, if passed, would kind of put us down the path of being able to enforce a number of these safety requirements onto these companies.
0: We just have a couple minutes left, Jacques, but I have kids who are not old enough to have their own devices or social media accounts yet, so I'm not in this situation yet. But I mean, for parents who are for parents right now, I mean, how would you suggest we keep kids safe, keeping in mind that we don't have these sort of regulations yet?
1: Yeah, I mean, it's a massive problem. I have three young kids as well, and this is something that weighs heavily on me, and I think about this a lot. And I think a lot of listeners are in the same situation where you have to deal with the fallout of social media and the addiction issue and fights over screen time and things like that. The reality is that it's parents and their kids versus the top PhDs in behavioral science and in addictive design expertise at these social media companies. That's like how the game's rigged in that way. And so it's quite limiting what parents can actually do in practice, because completely banning screens, completely banning social media platforms is really difficult for a parent to do in isolation. It's a lot easier to do if that's the law of the land and everyone has to play by those rules. So it is very challenging for parents. I struggle with it in the household as well. Even though I work in this space, it's still a challenge for me. And so a lot of the social media parental controls that exist are quite limiting. They don't really do what a lot of parents wish they would do. And it's just a lot to take on. We've normalized dumping the full responsibility to be safe online onto kids and parents. And we haven't, for a long time, put enough focus on the companies themselves who design these environments that are, quite honestly, inherently dangerous to begin with in many cases.
0: Well, Jacques, we really appreciate your insights today. Thanks for joining me on Up North.
1: Really happy to be here. Thank you.
0: Jacques Marcoux is the Director of Research and Analytics for the Canadian Centre for Child Protection. We reached him today in Winnipeg. It's coming up to 10 minutes to 4 Central. Well, as we talked about just earlier this half hour, British actor Tim Curry, best known as star of the Rocky Horror Picture Show, has died. He was 80 years old. The character actor surged into the spotlight in the 70s, and Curry became known for playing eccentric, fiendish, and loony villains on the stage and screen. The cult cinema icon told the AP in 1993, "I like playing the more curious corners of the human mind and human behavior, partly because they're a tad more interesting." Here's Curry in the role of the flamboyant mad scientist Dr. Frankenfurter, singing one of the more emotional closing songs from Rocky Horror. This is "I'm Going Home."

0: Dr. Frankenfurter from the Rocky Horror Picture Show, played by Tim Curry with I'm Going Home. Tim Curry, iconic British actor, has died. He was 80 years old. It is 4:52, 3:52 Central. This is Up North Across Northern Ontario on CBC Radio 1. Thanks for joining us this Wednesday afternoon. So the Toronto Blue Jays are having an okay season. Nothing like last year when they made the MLB championships. At the time when we checked, in with a Jays superfan from Sudbury who attended Game 6 of the Jays World Series face-off with the LA Dodgers. Sean Musson was at the Rogers Center when we reached him on October 31st, and we figured it couldn't hurt to give that interview another play just in case some of that championship sheen rubs off on this year's squad. Take a listen.
1: Hi, how's it going?
0: I'm doing well. So tell me where you are right now.
1: I am in right field at what I still call the Sky Dome in Toronto.
0: Okay, so I mean, set it up for me. Tell me what it looks like.
1: Oh my God, it looks like what I feel like heaven would look like. I see a bunch of professional baseball players doing their thing, warming up. It's phenomenal. It's like a mini kind of suite, and we got our bar behind us, and everything I would imagine that, when I open up the pearly gates, this is it.
0: have you been able to get into any of the other games of the series?
1: Well, I kind of feel bad saying it, but I was lucky enough to be at game 7 with my son and a friend of mine and his son. We luckily got tickets so I was at game 7 of the championship series when Springer hit his dinger.
0: Amazing. So yeah. For tonight, I mean, you drove down from Sudbury with some friends. I mean, did you have any trouble finding, a place to stay?
1: No, it's just, a few hookups here and there and some favors, and we were close enough at a hotel. I may have to, spoon one of my friends in a bed, but it's all good. I haven't done that in a while, but we're okay with it because we're at the World Series.
0: tell me about your Jays fandom. I mean, how far back does this stretch?
1: I've been, baseball guy for life. I remember in 1993, I was 8 years old and waking up and seeing the Jays celebrate their World Series after Joe Carter hit his home run, and looking over to my grandpa on his lazy boy also passed out. So I missed it. So I'd say, since I've been able to watch TV, I've been a baseball fan.
0: Who's your favorite player at the moment?
1: Right now?
0: Yeah.
1: Ooh, that's a tough one. You know what? I like, I'm an Ernie Clement guy. He's just got the attitude. He's a ball player. So I'll go with Ernie.
0: Now, as I mentioned, you're a coach too, right?
1: I am, yeah.
0: So tell me what it's like with the people you coach. What are those discussions like?
1: Oh, they're stoked. They're, it's pretty cool watching them is kind of like a reflection of myself way back then. It's awesome. They are over the moon for sure. Yeah. I got to bring my son to game 7 and another kid that also plays on his baseball team. And to see the excitement on their face was well worth the X amount of dollars that we paid to get there. So yeah, it's pretty cool.
0: So you were at game 7.
1: I was, yeah.
0: Tell me about some of the big moments, just in general, of this whole run to the World Series.
1: From the start, it's a storybook thing, right? They clinch first place in the last game. It's been incredible. It's that team. I feel like it's just about being a baseball team and being a big family. So there's been too many moments to think about, but it's about being a team, in my opinion. There's something else. I've never seen anything like it.
0: So do you think they can do it tonight?
1: Absolutely. 100%. They've got to do it. They're going to do it. And it'll be a tight game until the end, but we'll pull it out at the end. ninth inning heroics, and this place is going to, the roof is going to come off of the Sky Dome tonight.
0: Well, Ryan, have so much fun. Thanks for joining us today.
1: Awesome. Thank you so much. And let's go Blue Jays. Cheers, everybody.
0: That was Sudbury's Ryan Musson, sorry, not Sean, Ryan, who was in Toronto last October for Game 6 of the MLB World Series. Turns out the Jays did win Game 6, but lost the series to the LA Dodgers in Game 7. By the way, you can watch the Blue Jays tonight at 7 o'clock Eastern when they play Kansas City at the Rogers Center. We'll be back after the World This Hour.

0: Coming up this hour, we've spent a lot of time talking about how the tariff war affects big business, but small ones are hurting too. We'll meet a Thunder Bay jeweler caught in the middle. And because of this trade war, there's new energy for Buy Canadian. But does it apply to the U.S. stock market? How about U.S. retailers and your Netflix subscription? Our money columnist, Bruce Sellery, will be here to talk about that. But first, Brendan Connor's back from the CBC Newsroom.
1: Afternoon, Jonathan. Premier Doug Ford says he's dialing down the war of words with President Trump and wants trade negotiating teams back at the table in pursuit of a deal. The premier telling reporters today he does stand by the things he said during that verbal joust with the president on Monday, but he wants to take down the temperature a bit in pursuit of return to negotiations. A public town hall meeting is set for this evening in Sault Ste. Marie as data centers will again be up for discussion. This is being hosted by two city councillors, and it comes amid news that a giant 400-megawatt data center is now being proposed for the Sioux. And the city of Greater Sudbury continues with a kind and helpful tradition of providing backpacks filled with school essentials for young people in need. Today, the city announced it'll be handing out 1,200 backpacks through its social housing staff. This is part of a wider initiative called PI, which stands for Providing Instruments for Excellence. Details on these and other stories at the bottom of the hour. Jonathan?
0: Thanks, Brendan. Right now in Thunder Bay, light rain shower, 23 degrees. Feels like 29 with the humidex. In Kenora, partly cloudy, 23. Feels like 25 there. In Sault Ste. Marie, thunderstorm. Red rain showers reported 19 degrees. In Timmins, light rain shower, 17 degrees. In North Bay, mostly cloudy, 24 degrees. Gusting wind feels like 28. And in Greater Sudbury, mostly cloudy at the airport, a little rainy downtown, 21 degrees, gusting wind, and a humidex of 25. Bridget Yard will be here after the news with your complete forecast for the region. 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

0: Well, as Donald Trump's trade war on Canada continues, business in our region are beginning to feel the squeeze. We often hear about the impact on big businesses such as Algoma Steel, but small operations are also affected. One of them is Thunder Bay's North Star Jewelry Company. It's owned by Alex Hume, and her handmade products are now subject to 50% tariffs if they cross the American border. Here's our conversation.
1: Hi, Jonathan. How are you?
0: I'm doing well. Thanks for your time today. Okay, so first of all, describe your business to me.
1: Sure. So I run a handmade jewelry business. A lot of the work I do is bespoke. So I work together with clients to design a piece that it's sort of a reciprocal design process, and then make that from scratch for them. And yeah, I have a very large client base in the United States.
0: What sort of jewelry are we talking about here?
1: So I work in precious metals, silver and gold. A lot of the stuff I make over the past year or two is kind of, I've transitioned more into fine jewelry. So engagement rings, memorial pieces, like birthstone pieces to commemorate loved ones, stuff like that.
0: How did you get into it?
1: I've always loved jewelry. Growing up, I did jewelry workshops at the ROM in Toronto, starting in like high school. So it was always kind of a hobby. And then when my first daughter was born in 2016, I kind of got back into it when I was on maternity leave. And then it just kind of picked up from there, and things got really busy during the COVID years with, you know, I think everybody being online, that was a bit of a boon. So I ended up leaving the job that I had at that time and going full time with my business around end of 2019, early 2020.
0: Okay. And so before we get into sort of the latest tariff stuff, you know, in the last couple of days, I understand you've already had to make some big changes to your supply chain since Donald Trump started this trade war, you know, 18 months ago. Tell me about that.
1: Yes. Yeah, that's right. So with the original round of tariffs, and then there were the reciprocal tariffs, I had to totally reinvent my supply chain. I was at the time using pretty much 100% American wholesalers for sheet and wire. So jewelry is most often these days 3D printed and then like cast from a wax model. But what I do is completely different. It's handmade jewelry using stock, sheet, and wire. So I hand fabricate the pieces. And I found that there were almost no Canadian suppliers for sheet and wire. There are one or two, but the prices are really high. I think that's probably just a supply and demand issue. So I ended up having to learn how to alloy my own metals. I buy like gold and silver bullion now, and basically create my own silver and gold alloys in-house, roll out my own wire, mill my own sheets. So it's totally changed my jewelry making process. And actually, I love it. I love doing it this way. It's sort of really traditional, like traditional goldsmiths going back thousands of years would have been working with pure alluvial gold, pure fine silver and copper, and mixing up custom alloys the way that I do now. But in the initial kind of transition, it was really overwhelming and a lot of work to sort of figure out the process, and also new suppliers for the fine gold and fine silver that I now use in my work.
0: Wow. Okay. So that was a big change already. And now there's 50% tariffs on jewelry going into the United States. So tell me what went through your mind when you heard about that.
1: To be completely honest, I have I sort of started to just tune out some of the American news just because it's been so chaotic. It's been, you know, today we have this tariff, tomorrow we're having another, we're threatening this, then it's rescinded. And I found that it was just really the instability and uncertainty of it was, really taxing. So I wasn't paying super close attention, but I obviously was aware that it was being threatened. And then when it was delayed by 3 days initially last Friday, I thought, awesome, you know, like coast is clear. I just thought there's no way this is going to happen because our two countries are so close and our economies are so integrated. And I'm not just speaking from, you know, personal experience with my own business, but I know that's true for many industries and many businesses. So then when I found out that the trade talks had collapsed and the tariffs were being implemented, I was just completely just flabbergasted and still kind of just processing how to proceed. So I sent a shipment yesterday to the States, and it's kind of a test to see actually what it ends up costing. I'm not 100% clear. It sounds like for a lot of Canadian exporters, the tariffs are actually being collected up front at the time when you ship, which is, you know, a little bit odd since it's supposed to be an importer issue. And so everything is still really unclear. And I think that that's been a lot of the difficulty for a lot of businesses and consumers as well, is just not really knowing logistically how it actually pans out in real time.
0: So this order you sent, your customer could be paying 50% tariffs on that order, right?
1: I chose to deliver it duty paid, so I would be billed for the tariff amount in that particular case. And I just wanted to see what happened. For me, part of the difficulty is that I work on like a 3-month turnaround. So a customer might reach out and be like, I want to propose to my girlfriend in 3 months. I love this design of yours, but I'd love to do it with this diamond, or, you know, modify the design in this way. And it's like a long process, you know, it starts from a conversation. Sometimes there's multiple back and forth. Sometimes clients will actually send me like a family diamond or a family ring that they want melted down and reworked into a new design. And so like a lot of it is just, it's a really long process. And so I have orders that were placed like 2-3 months ago that need to go out. And now we're dealing with a completely different market and a completely different, you know, economic situation. So I have no idea how to navigate that. You know, and I certainly wouldn't feel right about my customers having to pay an additional 50% on an order that they placed 3 months ago. So, yeah.
0: So you could be eating the cost?
1: Yeah. Yeah. Yeah. And so then going forward, it's sort of a question, like those are just for, you know, a handful of open orders that I already have. A lot of which are in progress right now. Like they're not even ready to go. And so then going forward, it's a question of it wouldn't be sustainable for me to eat that cost on an ongoing basis. So I have to decide, do I continue selling to my American market and integrate the cost of the 50% tariffs into their checkout so they pay it at checkout when they you know, choose shipping options, just like how we would pay tax, you know, when we order from a Canadian business at checkout on an online store. So that's one option. And another option that I'm considering is just eliminating shipping to the US, just removing it as a market from my website, my web store.
0: But how big is your American market right now?
1: It's more than half of my business.
0: So that would be a considerable hit if you stopped shipping to the US.
1: Yeah. Yeah, it would be. I mean, it's huge. There's a part of me that's just hoping that all of this is going to resolve, you know, in the near term. But aside from that, it's kind of a long game of like, how do we replace that? It's the lion's share of my revenues right now. So it's a huge problem.
0: So as you navigate this uncertainty, what are you looking for from decision makers, from politicians?
1: Oh, I mean, that's a tough question. I know that there's, loan programs in place, and that's not an avenue that I'm interested in pursuing. I don't feel like I wouldn't feel comfortable taking out a loan when there are so many uncertainties about what things are going to look like moving forward. Honestly, like it's, I don't know. It's just kind of waiting it out and laying low. I guess that the best, one of the biggest, I think what could be really helpful for Canadian businesses that are impacted by this is, I know this has already been talked about a lot. I'm not reinventing the wheel, but just making it easier to sell to other Canadians. If we could somehow reduce shipping costs that Canadians face, that would be amazing, and that would be a boon to online sellers. I don't know, looking at retail taxes, maybe making it just, more attractive and more accessible for Canadians to support other Canadian businesses that might not be in the same municipality.
0: Alex Hume is the owner of North Star Jewelry Co. in Thunder Bay. Does this ring true to you? Are you navigating these tariffs in your business, or perhaps you're a consumer trying to figure things out? Whatever it is, I want to hear from you. Call TalkBack, 1-844-85-NORTH. That's 1-844-856-6784. Text 249-377-4153 or email upnorth@cbc.ca. 19 minutes past 5, past 4 Central. Here's something from Thunder Bay's Coleman Hell. This is Dancing Around It.

0: Coleman Hell with Dancing Around It. 22 minutes past 5, past 4 central. Well, Canada's industry minister says it's time to double down to keep Alberta in Canada. In Calgary today, Melanie Joly was asked by reporters about the timing of the Alberta separation referendum in light of escalating tariff threats. Here's what she had to say.
1: You think that this referendum question should be called off in light of what's transpiring?
2: So the decision is for Alberta to take, and we understand that, but we also believe that Canada is worth fighting for. And the Prime Minister has been clear about it, and we also think that at this time of our history, where our biggest trading partner has decided to launch a trade war, we need to double down on having Alberta within Canada. We need to continue to develop its potential as an energy superpower, as an agricultural superpower, working to the benefit of Albertans and all Canadians. And ultimately, we know that Albertans will have to make a choice, and we'll respect that choice.
0: That was Industry Minister Melanie Joly speaking to reporters in Calgary today. Now, staying on the trade war theme, Canada's retaliatory tariffs are set to come into effect on American products on September 8th. The latest news has brought back into focus the whole mantra to buy Canadian. Well, our money columnist Bruce Sellery joins us now to talk about that. He's the CEO of the nonprofit credit counseling agency, Credit Canada.
3: Hi there.
0: Okay, so what are your thoughts on buy Canadian?
3: Everything about money, this is not going to surprise you, everything about money is a combination of head and heart. Mm. The math and the mindset, right? And the trade war is a really good example of that. Most Canadians have some feelings about this issue in their heart. And my feeling is that I don't want to buy anything from the U.S. But it isn't always clear which products are American. And sometimes there isn't an easy substitute, like Cheerios. They're made in the U.S. You'd have to invest some time and energy to figure out a substitute on a lot of these things and maybe change your shopping habits. And if there is a Canadian substitute, it might cost a lot more. And that's on the product level. Now include the retailers. Most of the big names are American. So can you get what you want for back to school for a good price at a Canadian retailer? Canadian Tire has lots and lots of things, but not all the things. So there is an inherent tension here between the head and the heart, the practical and financial implications of buy Canadian and the emotional need.
0: So how do you recommend people navigate this?
3: So it's very, very personal. I think we should acknowledge that it's personal. It is a very long list of personal decisions every day. And some people might give you the stink eye based on their own set of values. But I don't think there's a right or wrong way to do it. It's similar to buying organic produce. For some people, really important to buy organic. For other people, the price difference is too much. So you do you. An absolute buy Canadian approach is very, very difficult to maintain over time. So I'd select a couple of areas that are most important to your values.
0: So that's buying a store. What about travel?
3: This one's pretty simple for me. I am not traveling to the U.S. for pleasure, and I'm not required to do so very often for work. But there are lots of personal reasons why people do travel to the U.S. They've got family there. There's a wedding. They've got a property. So I think we need to be careful about how judgy we are about that. And there are people who just don't have the same view of buy Canadian. They want to go to Disneyland, so they're going to Disneyland.
0: Okay, so you're not traveling to the U.S. Are there areas in which you wouldn't apply a buy Canadian approach?
3: The biggest one is the U.S. stock market. Hmm. So most Canadians in some way or another own shares in U.S. companies. In this case, it is clear what an American stock is, and there are lots of easy substitutes. But I wouldn't recommend you just sell your U.S. holdings for two main reasons. First is the math. The U.S. stock market is massive and has done incredibly well in the last 10 years. If you invested $100,000 in the S&P 500 in 2016, you'd have almost $400,000 today. And it isn't to say that the market will continue to increase at that rate. In fact, it could fall. But to not have exposure to U.S. markets is a really risky asset allocation strategy. The second reason is time. Without a doubt, this is the worst period in Canada-U.S. relations in a very long time. But the trade war started pretty quickly, and it may end in the next couple of years if there is a change in government in the U.S. Investing is a long-term game, especially when you're talking about the whole market and not a particular stock. You can change the brand of liquor you buy and change back next week, but you can't do that with the stock market. Here's an even tougher one. Entertainment. Ted Lasso season 4, an American show on an American platform. And I'm not watching that show.
0: You started by talking about head and heart. Now, do you think Buy Canadian is actually effective?
3: It depends on how we define effective, I would say. Like, it makes me feel better to buy Canadian where I can. So it's effective in terms of aligning my behaviors and my values. But I'm not all in on Buy Canadian, given my perspective on the U.S. stock market. So I would say it's also effective in helping us focus as a country. It feels patriotic. We're working together. We're, you know, focused on our sovereignty and our future together. But does it affect the fortunes of Canadian companies to the good and U.S. companies to the bad? Unclear. There have been boycotts on products and brands for decades. Some are effective, some stick, some don't.
0: Now, down in the U.S., it's very much Buy American. What is the impact of all this for Canadian companies?
3: It's significant. I mean, probably less because of U.S. patriotism and more because of price. Canadian goods will cost Americans more because of the U.S. tariffs on those imports from

0: are unpopular. We will see. But for now, I'm not going to Disney World.
1: Thanks, Bruce.
0: You're welcome.
1: Bruce Sellery is the CEO of nonprofit credit counseling agency Credit Canada. And of course, he's our Wednesday money columnist. Well, coming up after your regional news, boozing, swearing, and battling a mythical creature. That's all in the mix of the modern opera called Empire of Wild. But will it actually bring in new audiences to the art form? The CBC's Mukta Gabor Selassie will have that story. And this Saturday, more than 24 artists are coming together to perform a benefit concert, raising money for communities affected by the wildfires in northwestern Ontario. We'll hear from one of them, Logan Statz. This is Up North Across Northern Ontario on CBC Radio 1. We're at 89.5 FM in Sault Ste. 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
2: This is CBC News. Good afternoon, I'm Brendan Connor, and here is the news for Northern Ontario. The issue of data centers will be up for discussion again tonight in Sault Ste. Marie as a town hall meeting is being held, staged by a pair of local city councillors. It's been learned this week that a huge 400-megawatt data center is being proposed for the city by a company called Red Jar Algoma Data Center. This is according to an application with the Independent Electricity System Operator, or IESO. And the application is listed there as active, which means some assessment work is already underway. The company, contacted by CBC today, tells us any project would be subject to municipal, regulatory, technical, and environmental reviews, including the province's new data center playbook announced earlier this month. And I would have to pass all that before any final investment or construction could start. Red Jar says it intends to engage with the city, with Indigenous communities and other community stakeholders, and the broader public as the project advances. There was already much debate and some protest earlier this summer over a small 5-megawatt data center that was approved by City Council last December and is planned for an industrial area in the Sioux's West End. In other news, Premier Doug Ford said today that he's encouraging Canada and the U.S. to return to the table and to try to reach a trade deal. This comes as the Premier decided to turn down the temperature a bit and the war of words with President Donald Trump earlier this week. More from the CBC's Sean Jeffords.
3: I thought it'd be best just to simmer down. It was a heated day for both him and I going back and forth.
4: Doug Ford on his war of words with Donald Trump. During a run of interviews with U.S. media, he dialed back the rhetoric. And in front of reporters in Vaughan today, he says he doesn't want to further escalate the trade war.
3: It looks like he's simmered down too, so let's get back to the table.
4: And while Trump has not made a comment today on the trade war, the White House's official account on social media site X posted a picture of a bald eagle standing on top of a Canada goose, and a post saying Trump is ending Canada's quote-unquote free ride. For his part, Ford says he doesn't regret his remarks from earlier this week when he called the U.S. president a bully and a loser.
3: He doesn't give two hoots, so I'll fight him right to the end.
4: Ford says Trump needs to get a deal done before the U.S. midterms in November. Sean Jeffords, CBC News, Toronto.
2: Meanwhile, Canadian businesses continue to digest what the new 50% U.S. tariffs that clicked in last weekend will mean for their customers and for their costs. Among those is a woman who runs a handmade bespoke jewelry operation out of Thunder Bay. Alex Hume runs North Star Jewelry and does custom-made work, and 50% of her clientele is in the U.S. At present, she's paying the tariff cost up front. She doesn't want to add customers, saddle customers that she engaged months ago with a sudden extra fee when she delivers. And she says she can't sustain that model, though, and wishes Ottawa would make it easier to sell within Canada.
5: What could be really helpful for Canadian businesses that are impacted by this is just making it easier to sell to other Canadians. If we could somehow reduce shipping costs that Canadians face, that would be amazing. That would be a boon to online sellers.
2: Alex Hume says she sent off a package to the USA yesterday and is waiting to see just what the costs are. And she says her choices are to eat the tariff fee at shipping or to pass it on to the customer at their online checkout. Meanwhile, the sentiment to buy Canadian appears to be seeing a resurgence across the country as backlash to these latest U.S. tariffs is growing. That's according to a website called The Canada List, run by an associate professor at Ontario Tech University. Founder Matthew Shane says consumers appear eager to support local products and businesses, and they are exchanging shopping tips and resources online. He says this comes as retailers are also renewing their labeling of tariffed and local goods in stores. Shane says daily traffic on his Canada List website is up 10,000% since last Friday. Well, community members in Thunder Bay are calling for more support to address addiction ahead of International Overdose Awareness Day that comes up on Monday. The

0: Thunder Bay District continues to have the highest opioid-related death rate in the province. Anishinaabe Aski Nation held a walk this morning in memory of those who've lost their lives to the drug crisis. Krista Vecchio is now 16 years in recovery from addiction, and she chose to walk today in honor of her sister, who died of an overdose in 2007. And Vecchio has a message for those facing similar challenges.
1: Don't give up. Try to find the positive and the negative, because there's more negative. And try to lean on the supports that are out there. Unfortunately, we're lacking them. But with all this awareness and stuff, maybe we can all start to make a change.
0: Vecchio says it's important to provide a range of services in the city for those living with addiction. And she says she hopes events like today's can help shine a light on the need for more support. The small Northern Ontario township of Fouquier-Strickland outside Kapuskasing now does have candidates for mayor and council in the October election. Current councillor Pierre Lamontagne is going to run for mayor, and three others have said they will run for seats in the four-member council. Last week, the Friday deadline for nominations passed with no one willing to stand for election in the township, and the window was extended to today. Lamontagne says the township's financial troubles and deep deficit may have discouraged people from getting involved, but he says he now is willing to step forward.
2: Well, I felt like I can help my municipality. I know I can help. And there was no name there for a while. Nobody showing interest. There was a lot of frustration in the past years. That's probably why maybe they didn't want to get involved. It was not pleasant being there.
0: Lamontagne says getting the township back on its feet won't be easy, but he says he's encouraged now that several people have stepped forward. With September looming next week, back to school time, no doubt on people's minds. In the city of Greater Sudbury, and Mayor Paul Lefebvre announced today they'll be again filling some 1,200 backpacks with school supplies, and they'll be handed out to local youth in need. In a news release, the city says this campaign helps to level the playing field by ensuring every child has the needed tools to start the year with confidence. Backpacks will be handed out by the city's social and housing services staff that work directly with families in need. And the city of Thunder Bay is closing out its Live on the Waterfront concert series at Marina Park with a two-day summer send-off. Celebrations start tonight with performances featuring local and regional rock, indie pop, and pop punk bands. Talia Evans is with the city and says this is important, providing people with free opportunities to enjoy arts, culture, and community.
3: Well, the city of Thunder Bay thinks that it's important to not only have free and also outdoor activities for people of all ages to be enjoying, but also it's really good exposure of Canadian culture.
0: The summer send-off continues tomorrow as well, with more musical performances plus a drone show over Lake Superior. And that's the CBC News to this hour. I'm Brendan Connor. Thanks for listening. Stay tuned for more national and international news at the top of the hour. Jonathan?
4: Thank you, Brendan. Now here's Bridget with one last look at the weather.
5: Thanks very much, Jonathan. Well, that special weather statement is still in place. That's for areas along the shore of Lake Superior. So we're looking at Michipicoten, Wawa, Montreal River Harbor, Batchewana Bay, and down to Sault Ste. Marie. You can expect up to 70 millimeters of rain all told. That should end, though, later tonight. Otherwise, in the northeast, chance of showers everywhere and lows from 9 to 16. Tomorrow, surprise, more showers for Thursday in the northeast. Highs from 16 to 23. In the northwest tonight, light wind across the region and a slight chance of showers and risk of a thunderstorm around Thunder Bay. Lows around 11. And tomorrow, Thursday in northwestern Ontario, sun and cloud to the west towards the Manitoba border with light wind and mainly cloudy further east. Highs from 17 up to 21. Currently in Thunder Bay, are seeing light rain showers, 23 degrees. Humidex all the way up to 29. Fort Francis is at 24. Humidex at 27. And Fort Severn is our cool spot at 14 degrees and cloudy. Greater Sudbury, we're seeing rain showers right now. The airport, 19 degrees. Chapleau is our cool spot. Light rain at 17 degrees. Excuse me. And in Fort Albany, mostly cloudy and 18, Jonathan.
4: Thank you, Bridget. It is 538, 438 Central. Chris Edwards is here with the latest from the business world.
6: Good afternoon. We've spoken a lot about the new American tariffs this week, but let's focus on one industry in particular, Canadian alcohol producers. This is going to be a big challenge for them, as this week the U.S. now has a 50% tariff on Canadian alcohol. And before the trade war began, according to Statistics Canada, the U.S. accounted for about 90% of Canadian alcohol exports, and sales there were growing over 4% a year. I spoke to Christine Camot from the Canadian Craft Brewers Association about how her members are doing, and she said this is just the latest in a long line of issues facing her sector.
7: This is just another blow on an industry that's being challenged on so many different fronts. Cost of their inputs have gone up and up. That's like the malt and cans and cardboard, as well as for many of them, rent is skyrocketing also. So this is just another kind of nail in the coffin for some of them who are just struggling to survive.
6: Canadian wine and spirits in particular have been hit hard here. In a statement on its website, industry group Spirits Canada said about 50% of Canadian spirits production is typically tied to U.S. demand, and only 7% of spirits exports go to countries outside of the U.S., so there are very few alternatives. Moving to tech news, let's talk more about this Meta settlement today. Meta has agreed to pay $23 billion Canadian to settle a case over accusations its platforms harm children, primarily through features on Facebook and Instagram. The company has been accused for years of causing problems with social media addiction and body image issues among young people. Now, Meta has still denied wrongdoing, though as part of the agreement, it agreed to restrict teenagers' usage of Facebook and Instagram to 2 hours a day and block all usage for them from midnight to 6 a.m. The company will also strengthen its features that block restricted content. Gary Marcus, a cognitive scientist who has written several books on neuroscience and the tech industry, says there are still a lot of questions about where we go next here.
8: Does it go far enough? Well, one question is whether it goes far enough around protecting teenagers, and we'll have to kind of see. There's some oversight as part of the settlement, and that's a good thing. In general, Meta's business model has been to surveil citizens, to do what we call engagement farming, which has led to polarization in society. Lots of issues that haven't been addressed here. We'll see if it does enough to help teenagers get less addicted.
6: Marcus also said the settlement is an implicit acceptance of the accusations. It saved Meta from having to put Mark Zuckerberg himself on the stand, and that other social media platforms like X and TikTok will have pressure to adopt similar measures with the precedent set by this case. And finally, as if playing Major League Baseball wasn't enough, a Toronto Blue Jay has a side gig as an artist. This is Dylan Cease. He joined the Blue Jays last December as a pitcher, and he's a real Renaissance man. He has an exhibition launching today at the Art Gallery of Ontario. He's originally from Georgia, but a lot of his art is specifically about his new city. The main painting on display at the AGO is called Eve of Toronto. It's a bright red and yellow painting with the word Toronto written all over it. The AGO is selling all sorts of swag with the art. You can buy prints of it, sweatshirts, and of course, tote bags. Cease said he was inspired by his forthcoming life in the city. He signed a 7-year, $210 million contract with the Blue Jays, a franchise record, and he may also have more time to paint this summer. The Blue Jays' record so far this season is 64 wins and 69 losses, so their entry into the playoffs is far from guaranteed. For CBC Radio, I'm Chris Edwards.
4: Thanks, Chris. It's 18 minutes to 6, 18 minutes to 5 Central. Well, from boozing to cursing a mystical creature in a fight for love, a new modern opera is on the way toward making its main stage debut.

0: That's a taste of Empire of Wild, a new fantastical opera based on the best-selling novel of the same name. It's a gritty, dramatic story that features a married woman searching for her missing husband and a werewolf-like creature terrorizing the community. It's hoped this contemporary tale will draw in not only opera newbies, but also traditional opera audiences. CBC senior entertainment reporter Magda Gabaselassie dives into it with us now. We've reached her in Toronto. Hey, Magda.
1: Hi there.
0: Okay, so tell me about Empire of Wild.
1: Okay, so this is a story that takes place in the Georgian Bay Métis community of Penetanguishene in Ontario. You have this main character, Joan, who is this woman with a broken heart. Her husband, Victor, is missing. He's been gone for almost a year. He reappears. He looks different. He's now a reverend, and he has no idea who she is. And it may have to do with this werewolf-like creature. So Joan is on this quest to save her husband while also uncovering this plan to steal land. And this is all based on a book. The author of that book is Cherie Demoline. She is also behind the opera, also wrote the opera Libretto. And she's from Penetanguishene. So is Ian Cusson. He is the composer. And he says it was personal for him, this opera, because the story, the characters, the language seemed very familiar. He really thought this would be make for a good opera. And he thinks traditional opera audiences are going to appreciate that the singers' voices really are come first with this production. But here's what he thinks opera newbies will like about it.
2: They'll find access in the story points and in the fact that this is about today. And there's queer characters and there's, people like a family who are roofers and blue collar, and they're going about their lives and having to deal with like the most extreme scenarios and tensions that they're put under. And we get to see and hear how that all unfolds.
0: And apparently the language is also rooted in today's world. Tell me how far that goes.
1: Yeah, so the book has all of this colorful, curse words in it, and the opera isn't shying away from that. So you can expect these performers to hit the high notes while also dropping these F-bombs and singing the B word as well. And yeah, for some traditional opera audiences, that might come as a surprise, but the Canadian Opera Company was all into it. And this is Roberto Moro. He is the COC's artistic director.
3: I mean, my kids use language that I don't necessarily use. It doesn't mean that it doesn't exist. And I think if we're trying to do an opera that's contemporary, we should use contemporary lexicon and contemporary lingo.
1: So he says this is the biggest investment the COC has made this season. He didn't give me a dollar figure, but we do know that it's about $4 million, the investment, and that is including funding from the National Arts Center's National Creation Fund, as well as other outside sources.
0: Another thing that many are celebrating about this opera is that it's Indigenous-led work. Tell me about that.
1: Yeah, absolutely. And that's true right from the beginning when you're talking about the talent involved with this, from the author to the composer, many of the performers, the director, and the list goes on. And one of the performers that I spoke to, the lead performer, is Elizabeth Saint-Jolet. And, being Innu, she was very proud of being part of this project.
4: It's going to reach a lot of people of all age. But, Indigenous people are going through a moment, an era of being, of blooming in every side of the society, in science, in art, in business. To see that Indigenous creators has lead a project as this envergure, I think this is pretty phenomenal.
0: So how far along are they in the process of bringing this opera to audiences?
1: Well, I was at the workshop performance a couple of weeks ago, so they are well on their way. I got to hear a little bit about the plans for the set design. They're going to use projections. It's going to look like Northern Ontario. And the composer says the production is going to be like a film on steroids. So the horror elements of the story will come to life. So that's, a little bit of what's to come. But to get the full picture, obviously, you have to check out the opera when it has its world premiere in Toronto at the Four Seasons Centre for the Performing Arts. And that's happening in May of 2027.
0: Thanks, Mukta.
1: Thank you.
0: That was CBC's senior entertainment reporter, Mukta Gebrselassie, in our Toronto studio. It is 5:50, coming up to 5:48 Central. This is Up North Across Northern Ontario on CBC Radio 1. I'm your host, Jonathan Pinto. Thanks for joining us this Wednesday afternoon. So more than 24 artists will be playing a big show in Toronto on Saturday, benefiting people in our region who were displaced by forest fires. It's called the Mikanaku's Forest Fire Relief Show. The Juno-nominated country artist Logan Statz is one of the artists performing. He's from Six Nations, and Statz was recently in Sudbury performing at the Northern Lights Festival Boreal. He sat down with the CBC's Olivia Pizzuco-Ennis, and here's what he had to say about the new normal for him touring the country during wildfire season. You'll also hear his guitarist, Dan Walsh.
5: It was like a couple seasons ago, you know, I got a call from my manager and he told me we had to turn the van around because, you know, forest fires had started to sweep through the interior of BC, you know, which was terrifying, you know, and obviously the last thing on my mind was playing shows or concerts or anything like that. You know, when something like that is happening, you're kind of just praying for the communities that it's affecting, you know, but you know, climate change is real, you know, and we're all kind of watching it before our eyes, you know, and it's starting to, it's going to continue to change and continue to go that way unless, you know, we all kind of pull together collectively and plant our feet and work towards change.
6: And beyond extreme weather, cost of gas, is there a reason that you keep touring?
5: You know, at the end of the day, you know, after every single show, I still kind of look back and think about and reflect like how blessed we truly are, you know, and for me especially, like I bring my family on the road with me, you know, so my daughters, my girls are at every show, you know, and they get to experience that and experience this journey that's not just my own, but my family's now, you know, so...
7: I think your daughter's been to more countries in the past 2 years than I've been to in the past 10.
5: Yeah.
8: She's three.
6: Wow. That's some life for a three-year-old.
7: Yeah.
6: A question to the both of you again. What is your favorite part of touring today, 2026? What's like the best part?
7: For me, visiting venues, and I'm going to sound like an old guy here, but I'm that kind of guy that loves consistency. Like when we pulled into the Northern Lights Festival, we're going, oh, it's still here. It's still going since 1972. That's my favorite part. I've been to most of the venues on the planet, and it's always cool for exciting for me to go, oh, it's still here. Excellent. It gives us all faith and hope.
6: Right on.
5: Yeah, for me, you know, my favorite part, you know, truthfully, it's just all about connection. You know, it's just about connection to the audience. It's about connection to the community. It's about connection to the land, you know, and it's about connection to Creator, you know. And when I'm on stage and I'm playing my music and my eyes are closed and people are feeling my energy and we're making that trade, I know that we're connected to Creator in that moment, you know. So that connection is what really, really keeps me going and keeps the ball rolling for me.
0: Logan Statz is a singer-songwriter from Six Nations. He and guitarist Dan Walsh were speaking with the CBC's Olivia Pizzuco-Ennis. Statz is performing Mikanaku's Forest Fire Relief Show in Toronto this Saturday. Here's Logan Statz now with what he describes as a land-back love song that also features Alison Russell. This is called Sacred Love.

Logan Statz and Allison Russell with Sacred Love. Logan Statz will be one of the performers at the Mikinakus Forest Fire Relief Show. It's happening down in Toronto this Saturday in support of forest fire victims here in Northern Ontario. Quite the lineup for this show. A lot from our region, Adrian Sutherland from Mattawapiskat, Digging Roots, Mimi Obonsuin, Asa Nabi, and Sarah Kay. Huge lineup of artists from our region and beyond in performance support of this concert happening down in Toronto this Saturday. It is 5:57, 4:57 Central. I want to tell you about something happening tonight on CBC TV on the National. In a Canadian exclusive interview, U.S. Trade Representative Jameson Greer speaks with CBC News Chief Political Correspondent Rosemary Barton in his first Canadian one-on-one interview since trade talks broke down. Greer disputes Canada's explanation of why talks ended abruptly and says there are no ongoing formal talks and it's not clear what it will take to get back to the negotiating table. You can watch this exclusive interview on The National tonight at 9 Eastern on CBC News Network, 10 o'clock on CBC TV, and everywhere you get, everywhere you stream, CBC News. Well, that's it for the Wednesday, August 26th edition of Up North. For listeners in the Eastern Time Zone, your world tonight is next, while in Central, it's the world this hour. I'm Jonathan Pinto. Thanks for joining us today. Have a great evening, and we'll be back tomorrow.

Good evening, I'm Chris Kettinen in the Thunder Bay newsroom. OPP are investigating a fatal motor vehicle collision on Highway 1117. Police say the crash occurred at about 12:30 yesterday afternoon at the intersection of the highway and Maple Ward Road. It involved a tractor trailer and a passenger vehicle. A 19-year-old woman was taken to hospital where she was pronounced deceased. Anyone with information is asked to contact OPP or Crime Stoppers. And Thunder Bay police have charged a 34-year-old who attempted to take an officer's firearm. Police were dispatched to a disturbing the peace call in the area of Red River Road and Regent Street on August 20th. The suspect left prior to police arriving. Police then received a call about a vehicle being damaged, and the suspect was arrested in the Algoma Street area. While he was being searched, police say he attempted to take an officer's gun. The accused is facing several charges and remains in custody. For more news, visit our website at cbc.ca/Thunder Bay. And now the weather for the city of Thunder Bay and Superior West. Tonight, mainly cloudy with a chance of showers and risk of a thunderstorm and lows of 12 degrees. Thursday, a mix of sun and cloud with a chance of showers and highs of 20. And Thursday night, partly cloudy with lows of 7.